bit of that, little bit of that, Janet Jackson. 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You guys are kicking it with your boy DJ Luke like we do on them Sundays, baby. Don't forget, I'm rocking your airwaves to midnight tonight. I'll be back on Wednesday from 10 till midnight. Yes, that's after catching up with Caden. He's on at 8. I'm on there, too, so come check us out. Matter of fact, just keep it locked right here on WRFZ. Yes, yes. It's a little bit more Janet. I got a couple more. Just a couple. You know Janet's my girl. Nasty! Miss Jackson. You guys are kicking with your boy DJ Lou. WRFZ. Rochester's new home for 90s to 2000s hip-hop and R&B's when you kick it with me. 106.3 in the FM dial, baby. 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
0: Closing out Chaka these 80s. Chaka Khan, I feel for you. You guys, take it with your boy DJ Lou right here. 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

kicking it with my boy Luke. For the 9-3, you know what I'm saying? Cause we will be knocking the boots. G.I. Shazam Dino. They gon' do a little something for you real sexy, like, you know what I'm saying? Hey yo, check the verse.

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Rocking your airwaves till midnight tonight. Yes. 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

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I'll be rocking your airwaves again with those 90s and 2000s hip-hop and R&B. Yeah, right after catching up with Caden. He's on at 8. I'm on there, too. Come check us out. It's a great time. A little Naughty by Nature, OPP. You guys kicking with DJ Lou, WRFZ.

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It wouldn't work, you know what I'm saying? Yeah. I'm feeling good. Shady Records, man. Obie Trice. Come on.

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You guys kicking it with your boy DJ Lou. I like how we do on them Sundays, baby. Rocking them airwaves again on Wednesday from 10 p.m. until midnight. Yes, right after catching up with Caden. He's on at 8. I'm there too. You guys can just tune in. Keep it locked. 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And here you are. Kicking it with me. Lil Usher, you got it bad. You guys kicking it with your boy DJ Lou. 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

0: 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You guys kicking with your boy DJ Lou. Here to midnight tonight. Rochester's a new home for 90s and 2000s hip hop and R&B. When you kick it with me right here in Rochester Free. Got some more Usher for you right here. Lil Jon, Lovers and Friends.
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Big Sean, not just a free WRFZ 106.3 on the FM dial, baby. Lil Dicky, Chris Brown, Freaky Friday. This is how we do it. Remix, remix, baby. Win them 2010 hour, baby. We're closing it out strong. Let go.

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5: Ultra Park.
4: Walk it like I talk it. Walk it. 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

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I want to thank you guys for kicking it with me like we do on them Sundays, baby. 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I want you guys to have a good night. Love you and peace.

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Go, baby, go. Hey, baby, where you going? My baby's going to the Agogo. Oh, shake it up, baby. This is the Underground, the Armin Shawbrook Spins Vinyl Radio Show with me, and Eric Shawbrook and Eric Pinellas on the mixing board. Hey, dig it. It's the 60s Irish Band Radio Invasion Mania, Part 3. 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

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Soul Blues Party Dance by Sheba Potts Wright in 2019 for everyone down at Club 54 in New York Town. Oh, pretty baby, shake that thing. 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

The next song is Monday by the 60s Irish band Crypt. Previously unreleased song recorded in 1970. 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

always be cool to all bands and musicians. They always give us their all. Crazy Baby, bring your friends and catch a band tonight. Next up, Sweet Stuff, You Got Me Good by the 60s Irish band The Them in 1968. 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

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Next, man, get your freak on. 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

0: Attempted Contact by the 60s psychedelic band from Ireland, Gentry, in 1969. 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

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Yummy, yummy. I saw James Dean. He was in the photo booth. And I saw Marilyn Monroe sitting at the soda fountain with her legs crossed. Ouch! Find out why people from all over the world come to the Great House of Guitars in Rochester, New York.

You've been good to me. Soul Blues by O.B. McKenna in 2019. For all our friends and listeners grooving in our hot cherry sparkle cosmic radio airwaves. And also for Baby Doll down at the Heat Club. Oh, pretty baby, it's how you make me feel. Don't drink and drive. It's a deadly combination.

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For all our friends hanging out at the Irish Rover, Pretty Baby is sweeter than a handful of lollipops. Peace, love, and music for all our brothers and sisters out there in beautiful Radio Wonderland.

0: And that's all from you. Alright, honey. You know what did your loving? Didn't you, man, love it? Too much.
1: Sugar, Vintage Rockabilly by Johnny Carroll in 1958. 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

Marguerite. The 60s British beat sound by the Jansons in 1968. For everyone down at Tiny Bangles in Somerville, New York, near the river and Lake Ontario, check out all the cool cars and souped-up hot rods parked all around Tiny's. Maybe the Invictus or Wilmer and the Dukes will play there tonight. And across the river, Gene Cornish and the Chessmen are playing at the Shalott Pavilion down on the beach. Hello, baby. Here comes summer.

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For everyone grooving in our green sparkle cosmic radio airwaves out there in beautiful radio wonderland. And for everybody down at McGraw's Irish Pub and the Barfly. 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

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Wilson in 1998. 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

Cinnamon by the 60s Irish band, Terry and the Trixons, in 1969. 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It never stops! 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

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Vinyl Live Blues by the late, great Magic Slammin' the Teardrops. For everybody aboard the lonely midnight train heading out to Bluesville. Baby, you make my whole world glow light blue in the dark. You sweet, sweet thing. You are too much and then some. This is Armin Shawbrook Spins on Rochester Free Radio, WRFZ, LP Rochester.

Just a Little While Longer by the 60s Irish band, The Rising Suns in 1968. All for Pretty Baby Blue. Oh, how he loves you, you sweet thing. Always show respect to females of all ages. Women are God's special children, and they make the whole world go around and around and around. God bless all females.

crying won't help you now. New York Soul by the Harrison Brothers in 1966. For the beautiful girl wearing the strawberry-colored long-legged stockings. How do you do? 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Oh, baby, it's you, all you sweet stuff. 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My brothers and sisters, peace, love, and music.

I Can't Find You. 45 single by the 60s Irish band, the Universals, in 1967. For all our friends and listeners down at Kirkpatrick's Irish Pub. Oh, pretty one, I think of you night and day. You're just so fine.

Look out, here comes tomorrow. By the 60s Irish band The Strangers in 1967. It's Irish Mania for everybody hanging out down at Mickey Flynn's, Scorgie's, and Mulligan's Pub. For Sweet Baby, wearing the lime-colored long-legged stockings. Oh, pretty baby, please shake that thing. If you are having a drug problem, please, please get medical help. We don't want to lose you. I've gone to too many young people's funerals. We want you to come back stronger than ever. 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

Club Booty, Soul Blues by David Brenston in 2019. For everybody down at the Love Nightclub in After Hours. And for Pretty Baby, You Got Me Talking to Myself.

Gloria by the Irish 60s band, The Wheels, in 1965. 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Oh, baby, you got all the boys howling at the moon. Howl!

I'm a King Bee. 45 single by the 60s band from Ireland. The King Bees in 1966. For everyone that likes to talk music and big time guitar, down at the Great House of Guitars in Rochester, New York, celebrating 55 years of cool. That's where you'll find me, 'cause that's where I wanna be.

New Soul Blues by Gerard Rayburn in 2019 for all our friends and listeners down at the Plush Lounge and Nightclub and down at the Whiskey River. Baby, I love it when you're by my side. You are one very cool mama, mama. The House of Guitar says, thanks for listening to the show. If it's music, baby, we got it. The Great House of Guitars at 645 Titus Avenue, Rochester, New York. 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

The Waterfront by the Irish band The Bats in 1966. For everyone down at the Last Laugh Bar and Grill in the Hush. Oh, baby's on fire. We better throw her in the water. She's so hot to trot.

Live On, New York Soul by J.B. Troy in 1966. For everybody down in Midtown Plaza in the food court. Oh, baby, you got everything.

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Dixie Rock and the Miami Show Band in 1963 from Ireland. For all our friends and listeners cruising on our Cosmic Armand radio show down at the Easy on East and Coyote Joe's, we love you, baby. Our hearts are on fire.

Fat City, Texas Blues by U.P. Wilson in 1998. For all the good people down at Becker's Big Boy with their triple hamburgers with the Russian dressing. You know the Big Boy sauce. Oh, baby, please crawl out your window. Who stole the big, giant Big Boy?

Mr. Porter. Rockabilly 45 single by Ralph Pruitt and his Rhythm Boys in 1958. For all our friends hanging out down at Andy's Restaurant in the West Irondequoit Plaza, near McGreal's and the Star Supermarket. Oh, baby, boom, what you do to me? Catch a falling star and put it in your pocket. Save it for a rainy day.

0: Only Time Will Tell. New York Soul 45 single by the Iceman in 1966. For everybody hanging out down at Planner's Peanuts on the corner of Main Street and Clinton Avenue. Oh, baby, I like the way you walk, the way you talk. Sweet stuff.
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Get It Off Your Mind, Rockabilly 45 single by Kenny Parchman and his hi-hats in 1959 for Sweet Sue wearing the white short shorts. You're always on his mind.

More of the same vintage rock by UK's Johnny Kidd and the Pirates in January of 1961. For all our friends across the pond listening to the show in London town, baby, you're the sweetest bird I have ever seen. We lost Johnny Kidd at 30 years old.

Jet beat them all. 45 single by the 60s Irish group, the Just Five in 1966. For all our friends down at the Magic City on East, baby, take a chance on love.

0: This I Beg of You, 45 single by the New York soul artist Jimmy Norman in 1966. For everyone grooving in our cosmic soulful airwaves down at the Yeruniquate Ale House. Pretty Baby Doll, you're just too much. Uh-oh, I hear the sirens are calling me. Boys, it looks like our ride is here. Here comes Little Boy and Fat Man. Bye-bye, Armin Showboat. Bye-bye, baby, goodbye. Hey, stop by the Great House of Guitars and give us a little radio feedback. 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Baby, will you go back to Mars with me?
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7: I'm Dr. Anthony Lizerwitz, and this is Climate Connections. A growing number of people are heating and cooling their homes with ductless heat pumps called mini splits. And despite the name, there's nothing mini about the impact this technology can have on your comfort and bills. Mini splits have an outdoor unit that connects to one or more indoor units with a refrigerant line set. Those indoor units are typically wall-mounted, and each can be set to the temperature of your choosing, so you can make certain parts of your home warmer or cooler.
8: I generally like to put a unit in a bedroom so that you have the ability to shut your door at night, and you are still being served by the heating and cooling of the mini split.
7: Abby Hawes of Ethos Green Power in Wisconsin says the units are visible and take up wall space, which some people consider a drawback. But there are also many benefits. The technology is very efficient, so you can stay comfortable without racking up high utility bills. For example, Hawes says before getting mini splits, one of her clients relied on a window AC unit.
8: They'd turn it on, try to cool off, they'd stand in front of it, and then they would shut it down because it's expensive to run those.
7: But with their new heat pumps, they can afford continuous cooling. So mini splits can make a big difference for residents. 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
10: Say, Jim. How you feeling today, man? You feeling Charles Bronson? Nah, man. You feeling Bruce Lee? David Carradine? Nope. The Duke? James Bond? Hell no. You feeling... Oh, I got it, Jim. Here you go, man. I know how you feeling, man. Right on.

Rica! Let's get it together! Ladies and gentlemen, the fantastic DC Top!

Oh yeah, Rock and Roll Rumble right here. Rochester Free Radio is on the air. On the air. Yeah. Baron Von Litvak here. Feeling all John Shaft today. Actually, I'm feeling like Bumpy. I feel more like Bumpy Morgan today. But I can dream like the Right Reverend Willie G. I know what you're thinking. Wait, one song? That's all I'm getting? One song? Come on, this is Rock and Roll Rumble, man. I ain't gonna stiff ya. Just be patient. Patience. It's a virgin. Or virgin. Virginity. Where's that Archie Bunker? I don't know. I'm lost. But I see. Yeah, survived my birthday. Another year. Wasn't positive I was going to make it. Wasn't positive I wanted to make it. But this is the post-birthday, post-toasty, post-coital bliss, post-rock and roll rumble show number 354 for you that like to keep count of these things. And another interesting mix, loaded with fun, a little pathos, and a lot of rock and roll action. Because you're listening to the Rock and Roll Rumble radio show, Spite Radio, for duty and humanity, and the funding for such hijinks, sonic hijinks no less, comes from our good friends at Allentown Music. Allentown Music? Yeah, it's in Buffalo, man. 497 Amherst Street. Ain't you heard, Jim? Huh? Come on, man. Get with it. 497 Amherst Street. Coolest music store in Buffalo. Yes. I'm testifying. Get on down there. They're open right now. They got me on the stereo. Whoa. And they're wheeling and dealing, but they ain't no stealing. So get down there, man, or give them a call at 716-88-MUSIC. And of course, if you're in Rochester, you don't feel like shopping down the thruway, that's all right, man. You can be lazy. Go to Sound Source. Visit Big Chuck. Big Chuck. It's 161 Chuck Norris Drive. That's right. Where all the cool cats are going right now, because they too have me on their stereo. So get down to 161 Chuck Norris Drive by Winton Road, by Cobbs Hill, by, you know where it is, man. Come on. You've been listening to the show. I've been telling you for a while now. And their phone number, if you have any good questions, 271-5370. And if you have any stupid questions, it's 585-271-5370. And, of course, my man, Mr. Pete, Precision Screen Printing, you ain't ever. I don't care how much money, how far you have to travel, you're not going to find a better screen printing company, man. My hand to God, I swear. So get Precision Screen Printing, PSP585Inc@gmail, and all your screen printing questions will be answered and your needs be taken care of. All right, business is over. Let's see. How about some rock and roll from the 80s? What? Yeah, the 80s. What? Yeah, the 80s. What did he say? I said the 80s. I know. Rock and roll generally blew the big one. But in 1987, a beast arose from England. And again, my hand to God! 1987, Beggar's Banquet Records, produced by Rick Rubin. The Cult!

Oh yeah, Rochester's swinging with the guitar sound. The Cult right here, Rock and Roll Rumble with Baron von Liptak, going back to 1987, proving to me that maybe rock and roll wasn't quite dead yet. It had a couple of good years in it, but I'm not going to start into any rants. It's too early. I'm too tired and. Oh, gee, yeah, and we're going to get to the very sad. I told you there was pathos with, the assorted, elementary school pee-pee jokes. And let's get to that now. Get the sadness out of the way. This is my first Rumble in Peace local edition. And be honest, I never saw this coming. And I do Rumble in Peace tributes to almost every week, it seems. Like, sometimes two. I think one show I had three, but... Yeah, now it's hitting home. Last week, we lost Adam, the drummer of my favorite Rochester band. Well, next to mine, of course. And mine's becoming more of a Buffalo band anyways. Because, like American Acid, who were so great, they weren't commercial enough. They didn't do lame cover songs like everyone else, so no one really cared. Which is a shame, because they kicked ass. And Doug McDonald and Mike Shatters, I can't even imagine how you guys must have felt reading the news, finding out, but I figured the least I could do is play a set of American Acid and showcase the monstrous thunder of Adam Mortier. And Doug, kind of semi-famous for his artistic endeavors here around town. You did, of course, the back cover art for my CD, Tombstone Hands. And he does them for the House of Guitars. He does them for this show, that show, national bands. Too many to even remember. And he does bass and lead vocals. And, of course, Mike Shatters rips on the guitar, especially now that he has tube amplification. That rack unit stuff sounds 100 times better, as you're going to find out. From their CD called Show Business. So rumble in peace, Adam. The world is a much crappier place without your drumming.

0: And we're back, man. Now you see why my band's moving to Buffalo. Nobody wants to see these guys. Are you kidding me? Yeah, man, we played together a couple of times. Like a whole 20 people showed up for both of our bands. Yeah, because we don't do, twerp music or what I like to call Springsteen Petty Light, which is all the rage around here. But that was American Acid from Show Business and an EP Dougie gave me. I titled Born to Rock because that's one of the songs on it. And Adam passed away, but his drum playing will live on. I listen to these guys a lot. I love these two CDs. And it's just sad. Yeah, he wasn't even my age. I mean, that was the worst part. But anyways, let's move on. I don't want to drag on the sadness. I got way too much going on for myself. So let's get back to the rock and rolling. And a belated birthday to Doug Mack. That's right. I think it was yesterday. I don't know, day before, whatever. But yeah, besides doing artwork for T-shirts at the House of Guitars, he's also designed their new line of strings, and the Sound Source is putting out their own effects pedals featuring the artwork of Sir Doug himself. Boys, busy, busy, busy, busy. And speaking of birthdays, I'd be awfully remiss if I forgot Miss Molly. Molly, out there, Molly? Come here, baby. You out there, Molly? Yep, Molly turned 11 yesterday. And Devorah and Mike, the proud parents of good golly Miss Molly. So I'm going to say happy birthday to her. Molly. Hey, get off my leg, will ya? Come on, we got rock and roll to play. All right, let's get back to the show. We got Roki Erickson and the Explosives live at the Whiskey. Go, go, go, go, go, go, go, go!
1: I'm a vampire!
0: Hey, that's not the one. Busy talking and not producing. Producing what? Yeah, up yours, man. All right, here we go. Once again, from the Whiskey, go, go, go, go, go, go. It's Roki Erickson and the Explosives.

a lot.

Oh, yeah, Rock and Roll Rumble, we're back, baby. We're back. That was Roky Erickson and the Explosives live at the Whiskey A Go-Go, September 10th, 1981. The year I was supposed to graduate. No comment. Okay, let's keep... I like that kind of cowpunk version of the Lennon and McCartney cover. That is one of those Lennon and McCartney songs that don't get covered too often. And anyone wondering who Roky Erickson? Well, of course, he was the lead dude of the 13th floor elevators, which is going to connect here into the next set, which is going to be pretty, pretty, pretty sweet. Now, once upon a time, back in the 70s and 80s, if you wanted to buy, say, an off-brand guitar, Dan Electro, a Moser, even like a Gibson Melody Maker or a Junior, there were certain people that would look at you like you were out of your effing mind. And you could get them for 20, 30, 50 bucks a pop all day long. And we're not even talking about the off-brands from Italy and Japan. But out of that quagmire of conceit, arose a champion. Yes, Dan Forte, a.k.a. Tysco Del Rey. And he had a long-running article in Guitar Player magazine during the 80s and into the 90s where he championed the El Cheapo Guitaro. And I can't believe, like, now they're reissuing all these budget brands. You don't even have to, like, you know, because the originals that were, like, you know, $10, $30 when I was a kid are, like, $1,000, $2,000. Anyways, Tysco's a hell of a player. And in 92, he put out his first solo instrumental record called The Many Moods Of. And he had some amazing guests. And I'm going to play a nice set. We're going to play a cover of John Lee Hooker's Dimples, featuring the great rhythm section of Keith Ferguson and Mike Buck, the original Fabulous Thunderbirds, with Jimmy Vaughn. We're going to hear a version of Dick Dale's The Wedge, featuring the drums of Mel Taylor of The Ventures. And on a lot of these songs, Mr. Del Rey is playing the guitar organ, the model M300, which no one's seen, let alone played before. And we're going to segue into a version of a 13th floor elevator song, again, with Keith Ferguson and Mike Buck on bass and drums, respectively, and Austin guitar slinger David Grissom helping him out. So here we go, baby. Tysco Del Rey, Roky Erickson, segue into You're Gonna Miss Me.

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And of course, Rock and Roll Rumble, right here, still entering hour number two. Holy cow. Yeah, man, the Baron's still here. I was actually sitting. That's not a good sign. Not a good sign. I'll be up for the next set. Oh, man. But first, there wouldn't be any Rock and Roll Rumble. There wouldn't be any Spite Radio for Duty and Humanity if it wasn't for the support from my Underwriters 3. The Underwriters 3. Whoa. The Underwriters. Oh, they're very... Alright, anyways, we got Precision Screen Printing. 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I gotta get a gun to your head. All right, I'm not above that. 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And here's a place that I would never shoot anyone in the ass. Well, unless they asked me to, but Allentown Music... Love them fellers, man. I'd take a bullet for them. I'd give out lots of bullets for them. 497 Amherst Street. Beautiful part of Buffalo. Don't gotta get worried about shot unless you piss me off. And I'm not even there. But I'm rocking and rolling and rumbling on the stereo. Whoa, whoa, whoa. So go down there. Buy some gear. Just peruse some gear. Allentown Music, man. AllentownMusic.com. 716-88-MUSIC. And the sound source on Chuck Norris Drive. Chuck Norris, he'll tell you, it's sometimes you gotta put a few caps in asses. It's necessary, man. It's necessary. But not if you go down to 161 Chuck Norris Drive, worship the man, the street named after him, and then buy some guitars, buy an amplifier, buy a damn bass. There ain't enough good bass players in the world. Right now. And of course, once again, you could come in and listen to me on the stereo. Whoa, whoa, whoa, whoa, whoa, whoa, whoa. 161 Chuck Norris, 585-271-5370. Just get on down, brothers and sisters. Get on down. Okay. We just left off with Senor Van Forte, also known by the moniker Tysco Del Rey. And, great album, The Many Moods of Tysco Del Rey, 1992. And then there was another one after that. I don't know, it was like some kind of cool, groovy, cheesy, like play songs for lovers kind of thing with the cat and his old lady in bed. And Tysco's over the top of the headboard strumming one of those crazy looking, I think a Belzuki, one of those Dan Electro Belzukis. Something weird like that, so... Great artist, man. And really, if it wasn't for him, I'm sure some putts like Jack White would have taken credit for all the, the cheapo guitars being played. But, you know, Dan Forte, Tysco Del Rey, the patron saint of trash guitars. And I mean that in a loving and respectful way. So that out of the way... I guess it's time to go back. Back? Yeah, back to the beginning of the show, you schmuck. Come on, keep up with me. Come on, Jim. We're going to go take a walk, man. We're going to take a funky stroll. We're going to walk to Reggio's with Isaac, Charles, Wawa Pitts, and the Movement.

got plenty of cash. Tricks on the corner, gonna see to that. Some like to smoke and some like to blow. Some are even strung out on a

Yeah, we're back. Rock and roll Soulsville right here on the formerly Rock and Roll Rumble show. I'm still Baron von Litvak, au fait, but okay, if you get my meaning. So, the late, great Isaac Hayes died 2008 at 65. Huh? It wasn't that old. Great soundtrack, man. That movie just blew my mind. 71? I was 8 years old. Yeah, man, that was when I was like, being black is like the coolest thing a guy could be. Love that early 70s stuff, man. Isaac Hayes, John Shaft, Wawa Watson. Yeah, I figured I gotta throw in some more funk and soul, especially after last weekend's, you know, Outlaw Country special for the 4th of July. Didn't want anyone thinking I'm a total cracker-ass Peckerwood. God forbid. My hand to God once again. All right, let's continue with more Rock and Roll Rumble right here on Rochester Free Radio. And we're going to go back to the beginning of the show again. If you remember that crazy rap I did as the introduction, it'll all make sense.

Unbelievable. But let's listen a little bit right now to the Reverend Willie G, the original Texas homewrecker and house. No, heartbreaker and homewrecker. 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

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He thinks he's better than Shaft, Superfly, James Bond, and Kung Fu all put together tonight. But I got news for him. They don't call me the Texas home wrecker and heartbreaker for nothing.

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I said, "Mama, it's your boy, and I'm way down here in New Orleans, Louisiana." And she said, "That's all right, boy." 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We cannot let him stay out all night long." 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Along about that time, I heard my papa Lee told my mama. I heard papa tell mama, "Let that boy boogie woogie."

Oh yeah, let's hear it for ZZ Top right here on Rock and Roll Rumble. You got Baron Von Lutz back, and we're getting closer to the end. My only friend, the end. That was 1975's Fandango from the live side, side one. The Backdoor Medley. So you can take your sharp-dressed, cheap sunglasses, sleeping bag crap. That is ZZ Top. At the top of their game. Yeah, that's a pretty good one, eh, boss? Who talked to you? Man. I know why I'm so tired today. I actually played along with that song on the acoustic the other day. Damn near killed me! Damn near killed me. But, oh, what a way to go. So, that came out in 75, the Fandango album, and this one came out in 74. Because I haven't played these guys in quite a while. Affectionately known as the Bloody Ooh. This is from 74's Odds and Sides, which was a collection of various unreleased and B-sides. And it was actually compiled by John Entwistle. And Mr. Daltrey came up with the name. I always liked that, Odds and Sides. I kind of use it for any kind of compilation type of thing. So we got a couple of really cool songs that were either not released, or one was from a track record sampler. But we'll get into that on the backside of things. Let's open up with their very first single, The Who, July 1964. I was 1 year old. And see if you can guess who the music, well, who they stole the music from. And basically just added lyrics to, like, you know, a lot of those younger white Englishmen did back in the day. And God bless them for it, huh?

All right, anybody guess what that was really the song they were stealing? Any guesses? Slim Harpo, got love if you want it, baby. There you go. I'm the face. So let's do a few more Bloody U covers, shall we?

Yeah, we're back, Rock and Roll Rumble with you from Odds and Sides, the Deluxe Super Duper Edition. Originally put out in 74, and we heard I'm the Face, a.k.a. Slim Harpo's Got Love If You Want It, which was from July 64. We heard a couple of Eddie Cochran covers, Summertime Blues, which was an unreleased studio version from June 67, My Way, from November 67, and then Mose Allison's Young Man Blues, which was recorded during the Tommy sessions, and it was recorded on a Track record sampler in 69. And we got time for one more set. And because it's six more shopping months to Lemmy-a-thon. That's right. Six more months to the birthday of our Savior Lord, Lemmy and Motorhead. And I thought today we're going to revisit the Ace of Spades, the fourth studio album, 1980 on Bronze Records, the classic lineup after Bastard. Lemmy still had the Broken Choppers. I call this the classic vodka and orange juice band, produced by Vic the Turtle Male. And third, so I'm going to give you a four. This is a Baron's dozen for sure. No three songs when it's Motorhead, baby. And one of the greatest lines ever recorded on the third song, Stop Wincing About. So I don't want any wincing out there. I don't want any pouncing. I don't want any mincing. Because it's Motorhead.

Oh, yeah. That's how you end a rock and roll show, my friends. Motorhead, Ace of Spades, 1980. What else can you play after that, huh? Huh? Huh? That's what I thought. That's what I thought. So that's it. Basically, show 354. Down and dirty she went. Down and dirty. And loved every minute of it. I sure had a great time. It was a stone gas, Jim. Next week, God only knows. God only knows. I don't remember the CDs I pulled. But it'll be good. You know, trust in the Baron. I haven't let you down in 7.5 years, 354 shows. I kind of got a gist on what I'm doing finally. Because it's Spite Radio for duty and humanity. So I want to thank, publicly acknowledge, publicly ass kiss my Underwriters 3. The Underwriters 3. That's right, and they're still open. Allentown Music right now, man. You can still get down there. You can't listen to me. Life's not perfect, but you can still buy a guitar, an amp, a bass, anything. 497 Amherst Street. Go, go, go, go, go. And if you got a call, ask any questions. 716-88 Music. Sound Source. Same deal, man. Except you're going out to Chuck Norris Drive. Be manly about it. Don't buy any wimpy instruments. Manly, manly instruments. That's right, baby. Sound Source. 161 Chuck Norris Drive. Can't hear me anymore, but like I said, you could buy anything else. You could buy anything else musical. They got it. They got it. If they don't got it, you don't need it, Jack. You see what I'm saying? And of course, Precision Screen Printing, my long-standing underwriting pal. They ain't open. They need the weekend off. What are you kidding me? What do you think they're the dogs hiring immigrants? Well, I know. This is a legitimate business. They got the weekend off. But Monday, whoo, all your screen printing needs will be taken care of. Yeah, I'm tired. Jesus. As I said, you've been listening to the Rock and Roll Rumble Show, Spite Radio, for both duty and humanity. So bongs away, dream babies, bongs away. Be cool, stay super fly, don't let the bastards grind you down. I think we got enough time for not only Baron von Benny Hill, and maybe the Tombstone Hands, instrumentally style, going out. Going out. We'll be back next week. Thank you so much for listening, spending the afternoon. As Ozzy would say, we love you. We love you one and all. Hey, there's a girl with big breasts chasing me. I gotta get out of here.

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1: Hello, everybody. I'm Mike Spicer along with Irene, and you are listening to Cup of Joe Radio. Hey, it's 4 o'clock. It's happy hour here in Tupper Lake, New York, in the beautiful Adirondacks. Got a great show today. Irene, why don't you lead it off? What's going on?
2: Well, we do have a great show, Mike, and this is PTSD month, the month of June, and we're very pleased to have the author Tom Smith with us today. He's going to be our guest. She authored a book called Facing PTSD.
1: Hey, you know, we got a studio here, and it's fairly soundproofed, but they're having maneuvers out of Fort Drum, New York, which we're close to, and the jets keep flying over, and it just won't be quiet. Hey, that's part of it. That's part of the military. That's great stuff. Also, we got Jason Murray on today, and he's a veterans representative from Franklin County. And of all the people I have met doing this program and about veterans, he's the most knowledgeable we've ever had, and we're just so proud to have him on the show. And Irene, I know it's margarita time, and you usually do what, your Italian margarita?
2: I usually do the Italian margarita, Mike, but I thought I'd mix it up a little bit this week, and I'm going to start off with the Army margarita, and that's to honor, I guess it's the 10th Mountain Division in Watertown, New York. So this drink is for you guys and girls. And, you know, I just want to mention also that Tom Smith's book is available on Amazon, should you be interested in purchasing it.
1: You know, like Irene was saying, this is PTSD month. It's probably more than anything in our program. And our mission statement is the healing through the power of music. So nothing touches that better than PTSD month. And we're going to head somewhere. Irene's going to take us somewhere. Where are we heading now?
2: We're just for a short time, we're going to leave the Adirondacks and we're going to head over to Margaret Reedaville. And as Jimmy Buffett says, it's 5 o'clock somewhere.
1: Okay, here we go.

Hello, everybody. This is former AFN Nuremberg DJ Dave Walker on the This, That, and the Other Show, 1973-74. And you're listening to the best music ever played right here on Cup of Joe Radio.

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0: Cup of Joe has Jason Murray, our vet rep from Franklin County, New York. Hello, Jason. Got something good for us today?
1: Yeah, you and I were talking about the importance of PTSD awareness and the events and the months to raise that awareness and everything, and how it tied right back into the community care topic we were discussing the other day as well. And a lot of mental health services have seen huge improvements with the VA over recent years, from telehealth to being able to see local physicians. And another great resource and use for community care is if you have a mental health professional that you see and you already talked to for your PTSD that you're comfortable with, if they are already signed up with or willing to sign up with VA community care and you're eligible for community care, you can use that to pay for your mental health visits there instead of switching providers, trying someone new, doing the telehealth that some veterans aren't as comfortable with. So the VA is really trying to cover all their bases right now. I think all veterans should look into their options for that and be aware of what's available to them so they can use the benefits that they deserve and they earn to the fullest extent.
0: You know, Jason, that's great information. This month being PTSD month. Oh, that's so important. Jason and I are sitting by the lake here in Tupper Lake. It's absolutely beautiful. And you might hear a truck or two go by and hear the geese. But hey, that's part of living, isn't it, Jason?
1: Absolutely. And I wouldn't have it any other way.
0: Okay, Jason. Catch you next week, bro.
1: All right. Have a great day. Thanks for having me.

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0: 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Send us an email and tell us the story of your time downrange. Common bonds bring us together. Great music just makes it better.
1: You know, every now and then, I think you might like to hear something from us. Nice, easy.

0: rough. Then but we're going to take the beginning of this song the thing and do it been. Easy. But then we're going to do the finish. Turning. Rough.
1: Proud Mary.
0: It's the way we
1: keep
0: do.
1: On burning.
0: Proud Mary. And we roll.

Hey, this is Hugh Foley, former AFN DJ in Germany and around the world via U.S. Forces Command syndicated programs. Happy to be here with you listening to great music on Cup of Joe Radio.

The AH-64 Apache helicopter, a weapons delivery platform designed to perform in mid to high intensity combat and low intensity special operations. The Apache, a twin engine multi-mission attack system, unmatched in weapons and systems integration, payload, and performance. You want specifics? How about a standard sea level climb rate of over 2,000 feet per minute, a maximum level flight speed of almost 182 miles an hour, and a maximum range of almost 300 miles. With its integrated target acquisition and design sight and its pilot night vision sensor, you can conduct precision attacks during the day, at night, and in the most adverse weather. The AH-64. What really makes it run? The pilot from Seattle, the gunner from Des Moines, the avionics specialist from Honolulu, the armament specialist from Greensburg, the engine mechanic from Queens. In other words, it runs on teamwork.

0: Mike, I tell you, we talk about music all the time, but we talk about writing. And this is PTSD month, and we like to shine a light on people that not only know about that musically, but also professionally, as not even been there, but also writing about it. And we've got an author with us today. Tom, introduce yourself. Tell us about your book, brother.
1: Okay, well, thank you for the introduction, Doug, and appreciate it, you being an author yourself. Yeah, my name is Tom Smith. I flew with the 1st Cav. I was with the 1st headquarters company, the 1st Brigade, 1st Cav in Tainan, 6970, and I flew scouts, Aero Scouts. Had quite a bit of, got a very busy year. Ended up with a broken back, broken jaw after it was the last time I shot down. And I went about 15, 16 years before I had any idea I had PTSD. And when I did, it was incredibly hard to deal with. I was still a commercial pilot, and just even to admit that I had it. But anyways, it was a long road, and I ended up writing a book about it. Ended up writing 3 books. First one was about being a scout pilot in Vietnam, and then about PTSD and being a bush pilot in Alaska. And but it's the book about PTSD that I really motivated me to write, because living with PTSD is such a singular experience. I just felt we had to share it because it wasn't being done by our people who were in control of our lives at the time.
0: Yeah, absolutely. I couldn't agree more. And thank you for doing that. And as you said, it's singular. My PTSD and yours and Mike's are different. They're ours, and we own those in our own way. But there are things that are kind of universal about it in terms of Vietnam vets, not being diagnosed, not no understanding, no support when we were in the field, not a whole lot when we got home. How does somebody now, a younger vet or even some of our older vets who are realizing this, what's their path to sort of healing through that? Is there a way through this for
1: Well,
0: them?
1: oh, absolutely, absolutely. Let me address something I said. The thing about it being singular—it's singular in that we all feel like we're going through it very alone. That's what I meant by singular. The commonalities are huge, especially with combat veterans. You start out with intrusive thoughts, and anger is the most common thing. Just a very short fuse, and when it goes off, it's like your head. There's a woolly pea grenade gone off in your head, and the pressure's intense, and you rave like a maniac for 3 or 4 minutes, and it passes.
0: Mike does get an email.
1: Panic attacks. There's a lot of things. There's a lot of things. Panic attacks. And the first guy that read my book, he'd read it in manuscript form, was a guy from Iraq, and he shot a kid very close range, and he'd been, he was really messed up by it, and he read my book and just completely identified with it, because there are so many commonalities in the steps we go through. But the worst part of it is that singularity nature of it, that we all think we're in it alone, that
0: Yeah.
1: we think it's in our head and we think we're crazy and stuff, and we're not. Just
0: What
1: we're
0: was
1: just a
0: the
1: little
0: first?
1: messed up.
0: Yeah. Tom, what was the first step for you? What was your first step?
1: My first step was seeing a psychologist, and I highly recommend psychologists as opposed to psychiatrists, who will generally treat it with medicine. As psychologists, try to get inside your head. That was the first real positive step. Talking to my wife, telling her that I saw myself stabbing her in the back with a knife and things like that. And I was surprised how quickly the people you live with forget what you tell them. You try. It takes quite a bit to come out and say, "Hey, look, I'm messed up, and these are things I'm seeing and doing." Yet, a week later, they completely seem to have forgotten about it. And, anyways, but talking to your peer group and admitting it to them that you're having issues, and then getting professional help. But I think the most important thing is for you to be in control of yourself too. And to that end, distraction is the magic. Whether it's being stoned all the time and working in your garden, or going back into combat, as long as you're distracted, and I don't mean totally distracted, but have something that occupies your mind that is more prevalent than just the world around you.
0: Tom, thank you. And I hope folks, listeners, Cup of Joe Radio, stay tuned for hour two of Cup of Joe Radio.
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5: Mike, let's start the second hour out with Itsy Bitsy Polka Dot Bikini. And I remember when I used to fit in a bikini.
6: Well, I still think you could. You
5: know? Oh, yeah, in my dreams, Mike. Well,
6: that was a great song. Okay, here we go. Itsy Bitsy Polka Dot Bikini.

When Irene and I were in Europe, we went to Madrid, Spain, and they had this huge flea market. They said over 100,000 people were there. And I went in this shop, and I seen this old dude like me. And he had hair down to his waist, big, huge ponytail, you know, the round glasses. And he had more vinyl in his shop, more records I think I've ever seen anywhere. He had the most kick-ass Rolling Stones T-shirt, and I bought it. So, yep, I got my Rolling Stones T-shirt on. And probably one of the best songs they ever did, especially back in the day, was Sympathy for the Devil. So here we go.

You know, I was talking about this guy in the flea market we went to in Madrid, and I picked up that Rolling Stones T-shirt. Man, it is awesome. But also, I got the best Guns N' Roses T-shirt you've ever seen. All custom. AC/DC. And nothing like the healing power of music. And tomorrow, I'm going to put my AC/DC shirt on. So I guess I have to play Hell's Bells with AC/DC.

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1: Hi, this is Rebecca Belvin from AFN Taiwan 1974 and 1975. 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

Hey, this is Dr. Vince Grosso. I'm a dentist in practice for 38 years, and I do a tribute of Elvis with my son. 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

0: Mike, another song that you really have to play for me is by Bobby Dylan, Visions of Johanna. I absolutely love that song.
1: I know you played it like 5 times in a row the other day. Here we go. And what a guy.
0: No one has a voice like Bobby Dylan.
1: There's nobody like Bobby Dylan.

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In this room, the heat pipes just cough. The country music station plays soft, but there's nothing, really nothing to turn off.

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And I'll go out and

0: Mike, let's play Wade Jennings' Wild Child. Do you remember last year we got together with him at the concert? He was a great time, wasn't he?
1: Yeah, and he did a great interview. Let's play that now.
2: Wade, we're wondering, you seem to support veterans a lot, and you seem to be real connected with that. What gives you that drive in music?
3: Well, I have a lot of family that's military, and, you know, they've recently come home from the military, not long ago, but the military's always been a big part of my life. Military, trucking, and music has been a huge part of my life, my whole life, and I know what it takes to sacrifice the life you have with your family and everything you've ever known in this country growing up just to go fight for this country. And I believe that's something that everybody should either consider or just do, because without our military, we would not have a country. So,
2: you know, it's people like you, Wade, that bring our veterans home through the power of music. It's amazing. And they say it brings your dopamine up. I don't know if you heard that or not, but we had a psychologist on from New York last week, and she said the power of music brings your dopamine, makes you happy. And veterans need it, especially the ones with PTSD. And again, we thank you so much here on Cup of Joe Radio.
3: Oh, you're very welcome, man. You're right. Music does raise your dopamine levels. It is a drug of its own, man, but it's a good, powerful drug that people should be using. And I'm against drug use, of course. You know, I mean, I'm a very sober man who's an advocate for sobriety. But when it comes to natural forms of dopamine, like, you know, jumping out of airplanes or going hiking with your family or listening to music or all that stuff, I'm all about that good stuff. You know what I mean? Because we're all going to be addicted to something. We just need to be addicted to something that's productive and good for us, you know?

0: that's right.
1: Irene, can you believe the end of hour two is here?
2: Well, we've had so much fun, I hate to see it end, but we hope our listeners enjoyed it, and we hope they'll join us next week. Until then, we hope you all stay safe and healthy.
1: Goodbye.
3: Hey, did you hear about that study? Turns out the city with the second highest rate of insomnia in the world is Liverpool in England. Why the Beatles' hometown? I don't know. But guess who's on top of the list? Right here in Rochester, New York. Will I help you fall asleep? No, you're not a child. You know what's good for you. 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
16: Lana, can I get one more cup of coffee, please? 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
16: Well, it's not up to me to save the planet, you know. Comes the time to change the dang menu. I've had to carry on since I went through those changes 4 years ago. Even though morning has broken, and it's getting so I hate people's parties.
17: What?
16: Ooh, dang, this coffee's too hot, Lena.

0: Meanwhile,
1: forgive us, Father, for we are the oil industry and we have sinned.
2: Just a minute, please. Come on, one at a time.
0: Forgive us, Father. We have sinned. We've been overly friendly with some Washington politicians. We've caused oil spills that killed seagulls and fish.
2: You know, I used to like a codfish, but now they all tasted like a permalube.
0: Sorry.
2: Well, how come you didn't mention being dishonest with 210 million citizens?
0: Forgot to mention that.
2: Well, for your penance, say, I'm sorry, 210 million times.
0: Don't you think that's a little stiff?
2: They don't call me Maximum Guido for nothing.

0: I got a question for you.
1: Who will it be?
2: I don't know.
3: I don't know.
4: Maybe someday we'll figure it out together.
5: Welcome to the Nightly News. First story is a tragedy from here in Hollywood. Legendary silent film star Mark Dunbar died today. He had no last words. However, he did make several gestures. The San Diego freeway was the scene of a freak accident today as six freaks in a camper crashed into three freaks in a van.
6: Oh, I'm on my way. I know I am. Somewhere not so far from here.

0: Golden Age of Flower Power.
1: That was one of the original Flower Children, Cat Stevens, and we're featuring him this hour.
0: Yeah, he topped off that set with a tune called Sitting.
1: All about introspection, spiritual searching, and overcoming the pressures of fame.
2: You just don't know how to wear the mantle of popularity.
0: He wrote it when he was moving away from the pop star life and focusing on inner peace.
1: We also heard him do Changes 4 from the LP Teaser and the Fire Cat.
0: We also gave you the Allman Brothers' Hotlanta, a high-energy instrumental from their Live at Fillmore East album.
1: Dickie Betts developed that from a jam session, and it was a signature feature for bassist Barry Oakley.
0: And Edgar Winter's White Trash demanded that we save the planet.
1: Produced by Rick Derringer. And that was Jerry LaCroix singing lead.
0: We return to our Cat Stevens feature next with another cut from Teaser and the Fire Cat.
1: He was born Stephen Dimitri Giorgio in London in 1948 to a Swedish mother and a Greek father.
0: He changed his name to Yusuf Islam in 1978 and quit playing music for a long time.
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5: The Nobel Prize in Mathematics has been awarded to a California professor who has discovered a new number. The number is Blean. It belongs between 6 and 7.
6: More.

0: We interrupt this cartoon for a special report.
1: The Food and Drug Administration announced today that the glue on postage stamps causes air sickness in chickens.

0: from the Bamboo Peace Palace in Eureka Springs, Arkansas, inside the George Carlin Memorial Studio. Dun, dun, dun.
1: You've got the Flower Power Hour, and that was Jethro Tull.
0: Up to Me came from his album Aqualung, Ian Anderson's signature flute, and of course Martin Barr on guitar.
1: Also Joni Mitchell, People's Party segued into the same situation from her LP Court and Spark.
0: Also, a delicious blues number called Must Be Blue, title cut from that LP by Arkansas native David Starr. He now makes his home in Colorado.
1: And we're saluting Cat Stevens this hour. Morning Has Broken came from Teaser and the Firecat.
0: Rick Wakeman, who was a session musician at the time, played piano on that track just before he joined Yes.
1: Here at the Flower Power Hour, we're now in our fifth year of spreading peace and love worldwide, one song at a time.
0: And this hour, we salute the winner of the 1957 Nobel Peace Prize, Canadian Secretary of State for External Affairs, Lester Bowles Pearson.
1: He won for his crucial contribution to the deployment of a United Nations emergency force in the wake of the Suez Crisis.
2: Thank you.
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0: Bob Dylan's up next with a tune called One More Cup of Coffee from his LP Desire.
1: We talked with his violinist, Scarlett Rivera.
5: I think that was my personal favorite of the album, and I loved playing that live. Well, we did talk a lot in the car on the way to the studio about gypsy music, and I think that was a deep conversation we had that we knew really had a connection to gypsy lore and gypsy culture and music. And I think he tested that out in that day we were together. We'd be playing some gypsy kind of stuff. So when that song came up, I was ready for it.
6: 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Yeah.

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1: 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Today's list, macadamia nuts and wax beans.
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2: Good to be with you, Ken. 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
3: For our listeners who may not be familiar with his work, Martin's been compared to Bruce Springsteen, John Mayer, Bruce Coburn, and Dave Matthews, but there's truly no one else like him. He was born in Penarth, Wales in 1960, and besides being a championship golfer in his youth, he has become an incredible and accomplished singer and songwriter. With just him and his guitar, he blows the crowd away night after night. Been recording since the 80s, did two albums for Sony Music in the 90s, had some top 40 hits as well, and then Martin launched his own record label in 1999 and was a trailblazer in using the internet to advance his career. In November 2025, you put out your 28th studio album, Troubled Horses. Martin will be talking about that in detail after we cover a few of the highlights of your other albums and your early influences. Who are some of the earliest singers and songwriters, Martin, that really caught your ear and got you interested in playing music?
2: Oh gosh, a great question. There was a gentleman by the name of Max Boyce who was a Welsh folk singer, but he was kind of a comedian. He used a lot of humor to illustrate Welsh life, including our worship of the sport of rugby. And my grandfather had his live album.
4: Said farewell to Wembley and to that foreign clime, and now we're back in Cardiff because they finished it on time.
2: But he also had some very poignant songs about Welsh miners. He had a song called Dew, it's hard, Dew being the Welsh word for God. And it was about his father who worked down a mine. And that really struck a little sentimental part of my soul as a 10-year-old. I, I, it

0: Award-winning singer Martin Joseph's our guest.
1: I was really drawn to a lot of North American songwriters, Ken, to be honest. I feel that British are very good at bringing the latest fad into music or whatever, but we're not as good at wearing our hearts on our sleeves, perhaps, you know, showing emotion. So I started listening to John Denver, and of course, Johnny

0: I've got Martin Joseph on the line. I'm Ken Rundle. 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
1: So I was really drawn to that melancholic songwriting where a story was being told rather than music that was just in the background for us to dance to or anything like that. You know, I seem to set my heart on the narrative of music as a young boy, really, and kind of followed that path, really, I suppose.
0: Yeah. How about the first concert that you went to that just blew you away?
1: That's a heck of a question. I've never been asked that. I remember going to, like, when I was in school, you know, a lot of my friends were into, like, heavy metal and stuff, so we were going to see bands like Hawkwind and Led Zeppelin and UFO, and there was a Welsh band called Budgie. I certainly enjoyed rock music for quite a while there. I remember going as about 14-year-old to see a band.

0: to the days you've made.
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3: This is the Flower Power Hour. Welsh singer-songwriter Martin Joseph's our guest. The album Treasure the Questions, I like the title cut. It's a nice premise and a beautiful melody. The dynamics, the way it kind of ebbs and flows, I like that too. What gave you the impetus for this one, Martin?
4: Basically, I traveled to the Third World for the first time. A relief organization asked me to write some songs. I mean, it doesn't sound like a Third World. I went to Thailand, but back in the 70s, there was an awful lot of poverty there. I'm sure there probably still is, but I remember being in Bangkok City and we went to a slum. And I think I realized that a lot of my thinking had not taken into account the great suffering that goes on in our world as well. And so when I sat with people that were powerless, I realized that I had far more questions than I did any answers that I cared to verbalize.
5: This song sometimes gets people a little upset. Not always. Some people find it hard to understand. It's just that I think sometimes that, well, certainly as an artist, I don't know about anybody else how you feel, but I'd rather be honest than try and pull the wool over people's eyes, because I think that there is an integrity and hopefully something that's attractive about someone that's being honest, because it's real and it's human. There's nothing wrong with not understanding everything. This song is called Treasure the Questions.

0: I've got Martin Joseph on the line. I'm Ken Rundle. You're listening to the Flower Power Hour. The title track from Being There is another outstanding cut, kind of a stream of consciousness lyrics. Take us back to when you were putting this song together, Martin.
1: This was a co-write with a dear friend of mine, Stuart Henderson. I was working with a producer called Ben.

0: This is Phil Proctor of the Fire Sign Theater, and I'm here to tell you that this portion of the Flower Power Hour is brought to you by Bear Whiz Beer. It's in the water. That's why it's yellow.
1: We're celebrating the power of the flower with Welsh singer-songwriter Martin Joseph this hour.
2: We heard a couple of title tracks there from Martin's albums Being There and Treasure the Questions.
1: Also Hawkwind with Welcome to the Future. Hawkwind was one of the first big concerts Martin went to.
2: We also heard Joni Mitchell do For Free, and singer Max Boyce from Wales gave us a snippet of Do It's Hard.
1: And we started the hour off with a song that got us turned on to your music, Martin, Born Too Late.
2: Yeah, I heard this song when it was played on one of our affiliate radio stations. That's how I found you, only about 40 years too late.
3: That's nice.
2: For those of us who did grow up during the heyday of Laurel Canyon as a musical hotspot, this really hits a sweet spot for us, Martin.
3: That's nice. I am kind of proud of that song. I kind of stumbled into it, I think. I've always had people, even when I was signed to Sony, saying, you know, it's a pity you weren't around during a different period in terms of what my music was like. And so I just kind of flippantly said, well, I was born too late one day, you know, and I think someone suggested that might be a song title. And so off I went.
4: We'll return to the painful threshold after this message.
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1: Martin, your album Full Color Black and White has a song on it called The Ballad of Richard Lewis. And that's based on a true story, isn't it?
3: Yes, it is. It's about a guy, Richard Lewis, who in folklore is known as Dick Pendarin. He was unjustly hung for his part in the riots in Merthyr in 1831, where those working underground in the iron industry were being treated very badly by those that owned the steelworks and the coal.

0: lines, and there was a rising up in 35 people were shot dead by the army, and one soldier was slightly wounded. Young Richard Lewis was accused of doing this incorrectly. It wasn't him. And still to this very day, some of us are still fighting for a posthumous pardon.
1: Wow. You're digging
0: another happy tune.
1: You're digging the Flower Power Hour. We call it the Make Love, Not War Show. Martin Joseph of Wales is our guest. I read a quote of yours, Martin, that said, "I guess I try to write songs that can step up and speak to that given moment in time. A good song makes you feel like you're not alone in the world." Well, yours definitely do that for me, especially your song, Not a Good Time for God. I agree, it's not a good time unless your God is greed.
0: Well, yeah, and he's certainly running right now, if that's the truth. Yeah, it's very hard, isn't it, to try and find the divine in mankind's behavior, especially at

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3: 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I'm pretty sure the government keeps track of that.
4: I've got Martin Joseph on the line. 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
5: I've seen an awful lot in my days, but I've never felt quite so concerned for the future of my kids as I do right now. And I have to say that looking at America right now, it's very worrying. I'm sure for Americans, but it's alarming to many of us beyond your borders as to some of the things that are taking place right now.
6: Yeah, man, I can dig that.
5: I've been coming to play there for decades, and only, as I said, my musical heritage comes from within the culture of America.
6: Yeah.
5: Someone once said America is such a great idea. We just want to see the fulfillment of that idea in ways that are true and truthful and beautiful, and it's hard to find it right now.
4: Ever since JFK was shot dead and then his brother and Martin Luther King Jr., you know, that shook us to our core.
5: I wrote a song actually called Bobby, about Bobby Kennedy, and I was really happy with that song.

0: say why. But I dream things that never were and say why.
1: You're listening to the Flower Power Hour. We're hanging out with Martin Joseph this hour. Brings us to another cut from your 1960 album, Felt So Much. You have an incredible gift for transporting us to another place and time, complete with the emotions and the artifacts of that time. And when I hear this song, I think of philosopher Alan Watts' book, This Is It.
2: I haven't heard that book. I'll have to make a note of that. Felt So Much starts off me in the back of my parents' car on a trip to Europe when my sister and I were in single digits, and we used to lay in the back of the car, and I used to play a game with the telegraph poles on the wires, looking that the wires would finally touch each other, but that telegraph pole always separated them, and I thought that's a real nice image. And so I wrote this verse, and I thought, well, that's age sort of 6 to 10 I wound up. Maybe I could reflect all the other 30 years in the song. I felt like it was a sort of autobiographical journey through my days to that moment where I was at that time.
3: Laying in the back seat of that Renault, I just

0: elbow out.
1: Your 28th studio album, Troubled Horses, came out November of 25. I love the title cut, Troubled Horses. It's polished, it's powerful poetry. Take us back, please, to the creation of Troubled Horses, Martin.
2: The great Canadian songwriter Bruce Copeland showed me once, drop D, and your G goes down to an F sharp, so those of you who play guitar can go home and try that out. The lyric was something my friend Stuart Henderson had come up with, and I moved a few bits of it around. It was a response to the race riots that we had last summer in Britain, where a minority of people created a lot of fuss because of the immigrants, the migrants coming across channels from France to Britain. And the idea of the song really is to say, where do you think people in Britain have come from? We've come from all over the world to live here, as much, you know, just like America, really, you know.
1: Yeah.
2: You know, we're all immigrants. We're all from somewhere else.
3: The Flower Power Hour.
0: They were babies once, as different as the same.

0: guns in a fence, sleeping guileless in their prayers. Once children, now an uproar, the violence of the land.
1: Celebrating the power of the flower, you got the Flower Power Hour. Dave Marsh of Rolling Stone said our guest, Martin Joseph, is who John Hammond thought he was getting when he signed Bruce Springsteen to Columbia Records in 72. I think he was talking about your songwriting, Martin, including the next song from Troubled Horses, Last Night I Heard America. Boy.
2: Well, Dave Marsh, I think of all the quotes being said about me, that one by Dave means the most because it references Bruce.
1: Yeah.
2: And he is mentioned in the song along with many of your other great songwriting giants and artistic people to look back and remember. I sang this song at the Sisters Folk Festival in Oregon last September, and during the song, people were applauding certain lines in the song.
1: Yeah.
2: Even as I was playing them, they were clapping. And when I got to the end of the song, people stood up and for like 3 minutes and just applauded. And it made me realize how much your country is hurting, you know.
1: Yeah.
2: How much pain is being caused right now. And I get that because we have something of that in Britain at times, but nothing like the extremes right now that are taking place in America. And if that was my country, then I would be deeply burdened and heartbroken for it too. And so I felt really humbled by that. That response to the song. It's a psalm of encouragement to your wonderful country that it would look to its best and remember the truth of who it is.
0: Last night I heard America

America, the country of before. And the road trips I once took with you, from Yosemite to Maine, and the romance of the truck stop, the going so fast freight train.

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3: We're talking with Welsh singer-songwriter Martin Joseph about his album Troubled Horses and the tune In a World That Breaks Your Heart. That's a modern-day anthem for folks like us. Thanks for this tune, man.
4: Oh, it's a pleasure. I was just I wrote that very quickly, actually. It's just a one-take recording at the end of that record. And Bruce Springsteen-ish, isn't it? You can tell where my influences lie.

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1: This portion of the show brought to you by that little voice in your head that says,
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3: And we're spreading peace and love while hanging out with a Welsh national treasure, Martin Joseph.
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5: For the encore that night, I played a song called Driving Her Back to London. It's a song that came about when I was driving my daughter back to university some years ago, and we started to swap generational songs on our iPods or our phones as we were driving, you know, the 3-4 hour journey. So I play one that I like, she played me one. And as we did this, I had the idea that there was a song in the air. So I had this theory that if you don't write it down or make some mental note, it goes down the road to Billy Joel or Bruce Springsteen. You know, so you've got to take that moment. So she went to get a coffee at the service station, and I made some notes in the car, and I wrote this song called Driving Her Back to London. And it's basically about letting go as a parent and the realization that each generation that comes, I believe we become more human, we become better. And I have great hope in this young generation who are far less racist and they're more open, more accepting than we've been. And that's where I find my hope. So maybe that would be a nice song to kind of sum everything up.
6: This is a song I wrote for my daughter. What happened was I was driving her back to London from Cardiff to, she was back to university. So to pass the time in the car, we exchanged songs, generational songs on our iPhones, right? She'd play me one, I'd play her one, that sort of thing. And I began to realize that there was something going on. As a writer, one of the things you have to do, and I would sure this apply to being a photographer or a painter, whatever, is you have to pay attention to the muse that is in front of you at any given time. As we swapped songs, I thought there's a song here. So while she went to get an expensive coffee at the service station, I made some notes on the same iPhone. Follow the muse. Otherwise, if you don't want it, don't be arrogant enough to think it's going to remain. It won't. It goes down the road and Paul McCartney gets it, right? So I want the damn muse. So I made a few notes and I came up with this song. And it's about letting go. It's about having the wisdom to hope that your kids will inherit the best of who you've been and completely reject those things that caused you to stumble and fall in the night. Because that's how it gets better, folks. As I look at my kids, they are far less racist. They are more open, more inclusive than my generation has been. Here come the young.

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And I still might have some words for you, but there's none that come to mind. There's not much vocabulary that I have ever left behind. I just hope that I wasn't too much. But you are loved and beautiful, so much more than these words.

0: Hey, thank you very much. Jochen Bauer.
1: Very nice. Okay, it's been our pleasure this hour to be hanging out with the amazing Welsh singer-songwriter Martin Joseph. For all things Martin Joseph, go onto his website, martynjoseph.net, or his Facebook page, Martin Joseph Wales. Thanks for your time, for your music, and for all the great stories you've given us this hour, Martin. On behalf of my wife, MJ, and all of our listeners, we wish you peace and love, brother.
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1: Always remember, when you're on the road to find out, don't cross the river into the fifth dimension. And nothing is easy for the owner of a lonely heart, but you turn me on. And with you there to help me, to cry you a song, we could recreate my Sunday feeling. My name is Graceful Fat Sheba, and I approve this message because I heard it through the grapevine.

0: Hello. 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Thank you.
1: We're going to do some old songs and some new songs and one or two we've never played before, it seems. And the first one is a really old one, you know, really forgotten, this one, I think. It's from the very first album in the days of Mick Abrahams and all that. Martin listened to the records, so we're going to play this one. It's called My Sunday Feeling.

0: we in Goshen yet?
1: Oh, that old feeling is in my head.

0: Congrats, my friend. You've got the Flower Power Hour. And we're flashing you back to August 31st, 1970.
1: That was the fifth and final day of the Isle of Wight Festival that year. Jethro Tull was second on the bill between the Moody Blues and Jimi Hendrix.
0: And Ian Anderson was out of sight. We'll take you back to that day for three more tracks from Tull in just a bit.
1: We also served up a little psychedelia from the Byrds in that set, the title cut from their Fifth Dimension LP.
0: And CCR at the top, covering Marvin Gaye's Heard It Through the Grapevine.
1: She's my awesome wife, MJ. I'm Ken Rundle. And I had the pleasure of visiting with Jethro Tull frontman Ian Anderson a while back. He talked about being there at the Isle of Wight in 1970.

metaphorically they did, because people like Tiny Tim and Joni Mitchell had a particularly rough time on stage, and it wasn't an easy run for anybody, but it was a great adventure, socially speaking, one that I look back on with not exactly fondness, but with curiosity.

0: 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Owner of Lonely Heart, John Anderson, and Yes.
1: Plus Ian Anderson and Jethro Tull to cry you a song.
0: We're featuring Tull live at the Isle of Wight 1970 on this Flower Power Hour.
1: And Joni Mitchell in the middle, You Turn Me On, I'm a Radio.
0: That was the studio version of that song, of course, but at the Isle of Wight in 1970, Joni Mitchell's set was interrupted by a hippie named Yogi Joe who came up on stage.
1: Yeah, it was peaceful at first. He and Joni knew each other, but when he started playing congas, Joni asked him to leave.
0: And that's when he grabbed the mic. He went on a rant and had to be removed by security.
2: Oh, hey, man.
1: Just ahead, a little girl lying on her own with a broken heart.
0: A graceful but angry meat cleaver behind the meat counter.
1: And we listen to the Robin song telling us not to worry.
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0: Also T-Rex, Graceful Fat Sheba, and America warned us not to cross the river.
2: Unless you can swim the tide, right?
0: I'll just take the bridge.
2: We're spreading peace and love worldwide, one song at a time. And this Flower Power Hour, we are featuring Ian Anderson and Jethro Tull, live at the Isle of Wight, 1970.
0: We heard Nothing Is Easy back at the top of that set. And for my long, deep closer, we go back to the guy who refused to play Woodstock.
2: Yeah, that's right. Yeah, Ian Anderson was afraid there'd be lots of naked ladies there and way too many drugged-out freaks. Sounds like my kind of place.
3: Yeah!
0: But ironically, you can hear one of his songs blasting from the PA system in the Woodstock documentary.
2: And Woodstock was, of course, a lot safer and more peaceful than the Isle of Wight a year later, where he did play.
3: Yeah, man.
2: And he did this one there, With You There to Help Me.
0: First, here's a few words from Ian Anderson.
2: It's only the giving that makes you who you are.
4: Peace.

0: 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Yeah. 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

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The place where artists like Kid Rock and Phil Collins drink beer together. 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The square.

0: 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Thanks so much for listening. And now back to...
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The square between rock and a soft spot. Yes, that's us. We're that weird spot on your radio dial. It's Serena on the radio, and you just heard President with In the Name of the Father. I think you forgot two parts of the Trinity there, dude. Before that, Genesis with In Too Deep from 1986. And we kicked off our set with White Rabbit. That's Egypt Central, their 2011 release. It's Serena on your radio. Thank you so much for joining me for this eclectic mix of hard rock and soft favorites. We like to say that here on this station, you're between rock and a soft spot. And we are the square where it all kind of comes together. And right now, it's She's All I Ever Had, Ricky Martin on the square.

We're about as incompatible as chicken and cheese. You're between rock and a soft spot. The Square.

supply right here on the square between rock and a soft spot. That's Even the Night. Edema before that, and The Way You Like It. We hope this channel is The Way You Like It. And Ricky Martin before that, She's All I Ever Had from 1999. 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My name is spelled S-E-R-E-N-A, and let us know what you think of the music. By the way, Radio Serena is two words, radio space Serena, if you're searching for us there on the Facebook. But now we're going to get on with the music. It's Motionless in White. This is Masterpiece on the Square, where you're between rock and a soft spot.

steel-toed boots, cashmere socks, and wrecking balls in bubble wrap. Yep, that's us. You're between rock and a soft spot, The Square.

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0: Between rock and a soft spot, the square that is the controversial Kid Rock with ba da da ba da bang da bang da whatever. Probably his most controversial song yet, and the biggest thing that he came out with in 1999, and that stuck until 2008 when he came up with that crappy All Summer Long song. But until then, I mean, yeah, that song had sticking power. And I do mean sticking power. It was performed at many concerts. It just was in the all-around rock scene. You couldn't get away from it. And it was parodied by none other than Bette Midler.
1: Yo, Oscar, sup?
2: I think I figured out that Gershwin medley for the benefit tomorrow.
1: Gershwin. Fet.
2: Excuse me.
1: Well, he's fine for what he does. I just think maybe we should branch out a little bit.
2: For what, he asked fearfully.
1: Oh, I don't know. Something a little more now, a little more with it, a little more me. Anthrax. Hole. Kid Rock.
2: Kid Rock?
1: Yeah, Kid Rock. Don't you think it's a good idea?
3: No.
1: Me too. How about this one? Ba did a
2: ba
1: ba ba ba ba ba ba ba ba ba ba ba ba ba ba ba ba ba ba ba ba ba ba ba ba ba ba ba ba ba ba ba ba ba ba ba ba ba ba ba ba ba ba ba ba ba ba ba ba ba ba ba ba ba ba ba ba ba ba ba ba ba ba ba ba ba ba 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

0: this is just chaos and screaming.
1: You're my favourite thing.
0: You know, I went to Juilliard.
2: Yeah, once. On a date. And bar went to bar, but dangle dangle diggy diggy diggy says the bookie says up jump the book.
0: Again.
2: Bar went to bar, but dangle dangle diggy diggy diggy says the bookie says up jump the book.
0: Again.
2: Bar went to bar, but dangle dangle diggy diggy diggy. Wait just a damn minute. How many more?
0: Four.
2: Oh my God. Well, change that chord or something, would you? It's awful. And ba went to ba ba dang a dang diggy diggy diggy said the boogie said up jump the boogie. Ba went to ba ba dang a dang diggy diggy diggy says the boogie says up jump the boogie. Ba went to ba ba dang a dang diggy diggy diggy.

Well, a hilarious look at what happens when a soft AC musician sings or tries to sing rock. Think you better stay in your element, Bet, and we'll do that now here on the square between rock and a soft spot here, and we'll take a listen to her 1993 hit. This is From a Distance.

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2: This is the lesson. Never give in. Never give in. Never, never, never. Never give in except to convictions of honor and good sense. We now find ourselves in a position where I say we can be sure that we have only to persevere to conquer. These are not dark days. These are great days. The greatest our country has ever lived. And we must all thank God that we have been allowed, each of us, to play a part in making these days memorable.
3: Well, memorable is a good way to put it.

0: 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Also in California, in Red Bluff and Redding on KFOI, Round Mountains, KKRN. Up in Oregon on the Central Coast on KYAQ, Cottage Grove's KSO, Eugene's KEPW. Lanchester, Pennsylvania's W News, Maui, Hawaii's KAKU. In Columbus, Ohio on WGRN, Palinville, New York's WLPP, Rochester, New York, WRFZ. Down in New Orleans on WHIV, out in Gallup, New Mexico on KNIZ, Concord, New Hampshire's WNHN, Fayetteville, Arkansas's KPSQ. In Seattle on KODX, Richmond, Virginia's WRWK. Fairmont, West Virginia's WEFR, Janesville, Wisconsin's WADR, and Minneapolis, St. Paul's AM 950 KTNF. We also stream coast to coast and around the globe every day on the internet, so the Progressive Voices Channel, Netroots Radio, Radio for Humans, NicoleSandler.com, Radio Free Brooklyn, No Lies Radio, Detour Talk, Delmarva FM, and most of your favorite podcast sites, most of them. Blanketing Planet Earth, I'm Brant Friedman, your friendly investigative blogger, journalist, troublemaker, muckraker, all-around swell fellow. Says me from bradblog.com. Thank you very much for joining us today. Over the weekend, Hillary Rodham Clinton, you have heard of her, she posted a photo of the chaos underway right now outside the White House, where construction of a sort is underway on the demolished east wing of the White House, where Trump wants to build his billion-dollar ballroom, and where a makeshift arena is being built to host a UFC match on the South Lawn of the White House in 2 weeks for Donald Trump to celebrate Donald Trump's 80th birthday. Your tax dollars at work. Along with that photo of that utter chaos and disarray on two sides of the White House, two different sides of the White House, Hillary posted at Blue Sky, quote, "This is what Trump's done to the people's house. A third of it is rubble. Another third is a cage match. What a metaphor," she wrote. Indeed, though her quip there about that metaphor does not go nearly far enough, if you ask me. What we are now living through right now, this moment in American history and with it world history, is actually far broader than that. Welcome back to the Bradcast. After we have been off for a week or so, there is, as usual in such cases, a lot to get caught up with today, and I hope to open the phones to our callers in our live Southern California listening area at 818-985-5735, or those of you listening live anywhere across the globe via our kpfk.org live web stream. 818-985-KPFK is our number, particularly, by the way, with Tuesday's big election day, including here in California, as well as Iowa, Montana, New Jersey, New Mexico, and South Dakota, all happening on Tuesday. So whatever you'd like to discuss, I will be happy to entertain your questions, your queries, your pronouncements, or anything else in a little bit, if you feel like lining up now. That said, Desi Doyen, I am told just minutes before airtime that there are problems with the phones for a change.
1: Yes, unfortunately, we are having issues with the phones. So, yes, please do. We welcome your calls at 818-985-5735. Click number one to get through. But if you get disconnected, please call me back. And I'm going to do my best on this end to do some technical workarounds. Yeah. And we'll see how those work.
0: We've got some weird workarounds that hopefully will work, specifically when you are on hold. But hey, give it a try.
1: Yes.
0: I'd appreciate it. I'd love to hear from you a little bit later in the show. And as usual, by the way, as we celebrate DEI on this program, we are happy to push both women and Donald Trump supporters, or those who may just disagree with me on any particular thing, up to the top of the queue whenever possible. You're welcome. But taking last week off from both this show and our nationally syndicated Green News Report, and for the most part from writing at bradblog.com itself, because I needed a break, but that has actually been very instructive on a number of levels. The news certainly has not stopped. It still came in like a fire hose all week last week, even though Congress actually left early for their Memorial Day recess because even they could not stomach a couple of things that Donald Trump was trying to force them into. But being outside of the daily grind of doing the show every day, trying to make sense of each day's news as it happens, being outside of that actually allowed me to see a bigger pattern over the past week that I may or may not have otherwise seen. The nation now appears to be on two distinct tracks, both moving forward, but two distinct tracks. There are two big overarching storylines sort of happening at once as I see it, and as I hope to walk a bit through each of them today. But they are storylines that are somehow easier to see from the helicopter view of not digging into each and every story as it comes in, but seeing the headlines and with them, sort of being able to see the forest for the trees over the past week or so for a refreshing change. There are two major overarching storylines that I see as happening right now at once in the nation that has become easier to see, at least for me, over the past week. We are living in absolutely historic times. And I believe the weeks and months and perhaps years we are now in will be regarded by historians as a turning point for this nation and, as I note, the world along with it. Which way that turn goes may still be a live question, but on at least one of the two major overarching storylines, the direction is becoming, at least to me, clearer by the day. If you sit back and sort of take it all in from a helicopter perspective, there are two things happening at once. Number one, the presidency and the president, in particular, this president, seem to be utterly collapsing. Make no mistake. Make no mistake, don't be distracted by the stuff and nonsense you see coming out of the White House, but he and the presidency itself seem to be utterly collapsing. The Trump presidency, which, though more people voted against him than for him back in 2024, came in like a lightning bolt, like a storm front, if you will, with repeated, if misleading, claims of a landslide mandate. And that seems now just 16 months into his second term, feels like 16 minutes, just 16 months into his second term, that supposed mandate seems to be falling over a cliff. In one case after another, Trump is collapsing physically, emotionally, politically, and perhaps most importantly, legally in the courts. We'll run through just a few recent examples of that in a moment. But number two, the other ongoing overarching storyline happening at the same time is the fight to prevent democracy itself, or our version of it here in America, from collapsing under the weight of that collapsing presidency. That fight for democracy, for electoral democracy, the right to vote, that continues apace even as we enter the heart of the critical 2026 midterm election season amid a bruising gerrymander war that still continues today, touched off last summer by Donald Trump and the Republicans, who apparently foresaw that their only hope of winning the midterm, of not losing majority control of one or now both houses of Congress, was to cheat their way to victory. They could have chosen another path, of course. They could have chosen to adopt policies that voters actually wanted them to adopt. But Republicans in Congress chose instead to go along with Donald Trump, who, in turn, chose to push policies, if they can even be called that, which benefited him and his corporate cronies to the detriment of the general public, at least that part of the general public which aren't millionaires and or billionaires. Instead of changing course to enact popular policies that, might have won him more votes, he chose instead to enact wildly unpopular policies, but to try and game the electoral playing field to make it difficult for Americans to then do anything about it. On that, they've had some success, at least in the short term, but it may be all for naught. It may, in the end, do them much more electoral harm than electoral good in that gerrymandering war, as Americans seem to really, really like electoral democracy and oppose the Trump Republican brands of authoritarianism that Trump and elected Republicans, some of them anyway, many of them, perhaps most of them, in fact, seemed to get behind. Those people, I believe, those people who supported that Trump brand of, I hate to even call it democracy, Trump authoritarianism, those Republicans that got behind that, I believe, will be punished this November at the ballot box. That party will be, and punished for many years beyond, as history sort of catches up with the present, as history sort of catches up with what is happening right now. Which, as I say, I believe to be history in the making. We just may not know it yet. So on that first story, that collapsing presidency, one news item after another late last weekend and into the last week and into the weekend made that clearer by the hour that this is a presidency in freefall. Trump's celebration of himself, sometimes disguised as what should have been a legitimate celebration of the nation's semi-quincentennial, that's America's 250th birthday, for those of us in the working class, that celebration is falling apart in every direction, it seems. His plan for an American state fair on the National Mall has already become an embarrassment, as most of the biggest musical acts that Team Trump had selected to headline this two-week national birthday party, most of them have now dropped out almost immediately after being announced. Now, they weren't particularly huge names to start with, at least they haven't been huge over the past, for the past 20 years or so, but those pulling out include country star Martina McBride, soul legends The Commodores, both Millie and or Vanilli, I'm unclear, or whoever sang for them, Bret Michaels of the 80s hair band, rock band Poison, all of them and more after being announced to headline this national party said, nope, no thanks, we don't want any part of it. We thought this was going to be a bipartisan affair, a nonpartisan affair, a celebration of America. We want no part of this. Because they quickly learned that it was not going to be a bipartisan affair. It was not going to be a celebration of America. It was going to be anything but. Trump then, with that news, of course, took to his failing social media site to blast the so-called third-rate entertainers that he himself had chosen to headline this event and suggested that he himself would instead headline the event with a Make America Great Again rally. A political rally on the National Mall at taxpayer expense, doing away with any pretense of celebrating America's birthday in favor of his own failing political movement at a time when no more than about 35% of Americans on a good day actually support that movement or this president. It was hardly his only embarrassment. Last week, a federal court ruled that Donald Trump unlawfully added his own name to the John F. Kennedy Memorial Performing Arts Center, ordering the signage slapped haphazardly onto the front of the building the day after a trumped-up Kennedy Center commission voted to rename it as the Trump Kennedy Center, ordering that those letters declaring it to be the Donald J. Trump and the John F. Kennedy Performing Arts Center declared that judge said those letters, the Trump part of them, must be taken down immediately within the next 2 weeks. As U.S. Court Judge Christopher Cooper wrote in his order, quote, Congress gave the Kennedy Center its name and only Congress can change it. Also, the two-year shutdown that Trump had planned for the Kennedy Center, supposedly for renovations, but really to cover the fact that all of the major acts had dropped out of scheduled performances at the Kennedy Center and they could not book anybody at the Kennedy Center. So instead, Donald Trump announced we're going to shut down for 2 years to renovate the place after he renamed it after himself. He pretended that it needed to be shut down entirely for major renovations over the next 2 years. And the judge ordered that pause to be ended as well after finding that Trump's board, Trump's own people appointed to this board, never actually seriously investigated whether shutting down the entire Performing Arts Center was necessary to do the renovations. Could they do part of it for a while, shut down just one of the performance spaces while keeping the other ones open? Could they make other plans? Apparently, the board never even bothered to do that. Donald Trump told them to shut it down, so they shut it all down. The judge didn't say that the commission, you know, couldn't go ahead and do this 2-year shutdown if they had a process that looked at the matter seriously and decided, yeah, that's the only way that we can renovate the Kennedy Center is to shut it down entirely for 2 years. But the judge just said, hey, take a legitimate assessment of whether it was actually necessary to do that. Find out what actually needs to be done, how much it would actually cost, whether any of it would require a complete shutdown for 2 years. But anyway, that was enough. That was enough. Trump had decided he had lost this one, it seems, or at least wanted to kick and scream and pretend that he did. Most embarrassingly, of course, his name would be scraped off the front of the center in what is likely to be a very exciting day for the nation, perhaps even more exciting than the grotesque taxpayer-funded cage match on the South Lawn of the White House that Donald Trump is demanding for his birthday, or even his politicized 250th American birthday party slash MAGA rally now set for the National Mall next month. Maybe. Maybe, unless he pulls the plug on that Great American State Fair, or whatever he's calling it, he pulls the plug on that as well. But after the court ruled that Trump's name must come down off that building, the ultimate insult to Donald Trump, of course, he took to his failing social media site in an epic, something like 1,300-word whiny meltdown screed to announce that he no longer wants anything to do with the Kennedy Center if he can't call it the Trump Kennedy Center. He pretended that he no longer wanted anything to do with it because, well, if it was renamed and if it wasn't closed for 2 years, people would, quote, die.
1: I'm sorry, that was just, people would die if it wasn't closed for 2 years, even though I went through a big renovation a couple of years ago and passed with flying colors and all that.
0: All capital letters. People will die
1: oh my God.
0: Due to the lack of renovation.
1: And he's taking his toys and going home.
0: And he said, quote, unless I am free to do what I do better than anyone else, bring this institution back physically, financially, and artistically, because when you think of, you know, artistic prowess, you think of Donald Trump, of course. Unless all of that, I quote, I have no interest in continuing what could only be a hopeless journey into Never Never Land. He went on to whine, quote, there has never been a president of the United States who has been so unfairly treated by the courts as I. He went on to pretend that he is, quote, instructed

0: Quote, while the executive branch appoints the board of trustees at the Kennedy Center, Congress has always, by statute, controlled appropriations, project approvals, and oversight, including all major construction and maintenance decisions. The House Appropriations Subcommittee historically controlled all funding, project management, and security, and Congress has long authorized major projects and expansions and manages year-to-year maintenance funding. So Trump pretended that he was going to try and get Congress to take the control of this thing that they already control. He's over a cliff. He is just over a cliff. But that is not all. Not by a long shot. Two different federal courts have now placed a hold on Trump's supposed settlement to his lawsuit against his own IRS for $10 billion. The supposed settlement agreement, which wasn't actually a legal settlement agreement at all, would allow Donald Trump to dole out nearly $1.8 billion to anyone that he felt was somehow harmed by Joe Biden's supposedly weaponized Department of Justice and weaponized IRS, including more than 1,500 who were charged and or convicted on January 6th, and anybody else, presumably even Donald Trump himself and his family members and his businesses, not to mention his cronies. He could give out any amount of money that he wanted to from that nearly $1.8 billion fund. But that has been placed on hold. Moreover, that settlement, which was not a legal settlement at all, as the judge noted, after Trump withdrew his $10 billion lawsuit, included an addendum announced the day after the pretend $1.8 billion settlement that would give Trump, his family members, and his companies immunity from IRS audits or charges of any sorts of legal contests whatsoever, because Donald Trump said so. Actually, because Donald Trump's defense attorney, Todd Blanche, who is now the acting attorney general for the United States of America, he said so. He's the only one who signed this so-called addendum.
1: And, you know, just to make clear, that is a massive gift to the Trump family. I mean, it's a massive monetary funding that they would never have to deal with. No one else gets that.
0: Of course. And if they owe, let's say, $100 million to the IRS, they will not have to pay it anymore if this addendum actually meets any sort of legal bar whatsoever. An unprecedented fraud against the American people is what this actually seems to be. And as a federal judge in South Florida on Friday appeared to agree with 35 retired federal judges who filed a motion to reopen this case that Trump withdrew in order to accept the supposed settlement that is not actually a settlement at all. So an unprecedented fraud against the American people, a conspiracy to defraud the United States itself, a federal crime punishable by up to 5 years in a prison that Trump, his sons, his attorneys, including any attorneys who signed on to this bogus settlement, could be held liable for. This is what the judge found on Friday when she reopened this case down in Florida. Now, I suspect we're going to have more coverage of that matter in the days ahead. And we've got some breaking news, in fact, on that story that I'll get to in a moment. But I just want to point you to bradblog.com today for our legal analyst Ernie Canning's report on all of this, asking, did Trump and his attorneys conspire to defraud the United States? Detailing the court-ordered reopening of the case and the demands that the judge has given to Donald Trump and his fellow plaintiffs for an explanation, an answer by June 12 to a number of questions raised by those federal 35 federal judges, including, quote, the question whether the case should be reopened because the court was the victim of a fraud. A fraud by the plaintiffs themselves, as alleged by this group of highly respected former judges in their motion filed at that court last week in Florida. All of that, of course, before even mentioning, I need to get to that breaking news, don't I? Just before airtime here, and don't take it to the bank because it comes

0: from Donald Trump, but apparently he is now backing off this $1.8 billion scam idea, largely because Congress won't have anything to do with it. Members of his own party, reportedly some 12 U.S. Republican U.S. senators, wanted nothing to do with this. And now Donald Trump is saying, well, that's all right. I didn't even want to do it anyway. Sure, Donald. Sure. And you didn't want the Commodores performing at the National Mall either.
1: Yeah, we'll see how long this one lasts. I suspect he's not done with it yet.
0: Oh, no, he's never done with anything. Although we're kind of getting done with him. Because all of that comes before even mentioning Trump's failing war in Iran. I'm sorry. I mean, his brief little temporary incursion, as he used to try and downplay it, well, that is now entering its fourth month of this small little temporary incursion with no end in sight, no matter how many times Donald Trump lies to you and to Wall Street about the opposite, to pretend that, oh, it's almost over. We've almost got a deal now. Iran really wants a deal. Well, on Monday, Tehran announced they don't want a deal because apparently they are cutting off talks with the U.S. entirely, due in no small part to changing demands from Donald Trump, they say, and the resumption of hostilities by both the U.S. and, in particular, Israel, which, despite a supposed ceasefire, has now begun attacking Beirut in the suburbs once again in southern Lebanon. And Iran, despite being completely decimated, as Trump has told us, has begun firing in return in response to all of this, including at a U.S. airbase believed to be in Kuwait, though that is unclear because the only party that lies more than Iran about what is actually going on is the Trump administration. We could have all sorts of destruction at an airbase in Kuwait. We could have members of the military wounded, killed. We may never even hear about it because this administration lies about everything. Either way, Trump's war continues. The Strait of Hormuz remains closed. A fifth of the world's oil and natural gas supplies remain locked up. Gasoline prices continue to break records in the U.S. and elsewhere around the world, and the global economy is beginning to falter amid all of the pressure and the chaos. If only the chaos had been contained to two-thirds of the White House grounds, as Hillary Clinton had referenced in her quip over the weekend, if only. And all of that has been accompanied by plunging approval ratings for Donald Trump that seem to be falling as fast as his physical health, which he also continues to lie about. But make no mistake. This is a presidency in disarray. This is a presidency heading over a cliff. More so, it's a presidency in historical failure and self-destruction, the likes of which, to paraphrase Trump, the world has never seen. So if you are still worried about the authoritarian takeover of the United States by Donald Trump over the past 16 months that he has tried to carry out, well, you should still worry very much about that. But you should also know that democracy and small d Democrats are winning this fight. And Donald Trump is losing it. And while it may be difficult to see, while we are smack dab in the middle of it every day, this is a very different presidency than we had to contend with even 6 months ago, as I see it. You, on the other hand, may see it differently. If you do, give me a call. What's our number here? 818-985-5735. 818-985-KPFK. This is a presidency on the brink of collapse. This is a presidency that is doing so poorly, even his own party, the Republican Party, left town a week ago entirely, rather than pass a bill at Trump's demand to fund his $1.8 billion slush fund scam or his $1 billion ballroom that nobody in the nation actually wants or certainly needs, not with skyrocketing gas prices and loss of health care and skyrocketing grocery prices and so much more. Making matters worse still for himself, Trump continues on his own retribution tour against Republicans that only agreed and voted with him, say, 99% of the time rather than 100% of the time. While we were gone, Trump's endorsement of perhaps the most unspeakably corrupt politician in the nation who is not named Donald Trump, that would be Texas Attorney General Ken Paxton. Well, he was that endorsement was enough to by Trump to easily win the day for Paxton in the GOP primary runoff election down in Texas for the U.S. Senate against four-term establishment Republican Senator John Cornyn, creating what is easily the best chance for Democrats to flip a U.S. Senate seat from Texas in decades. As James Democratic State Rep. James Tallarico was licking his chops after Cornyn's Trump-backed 30% landslide loss to Ken Paxton. As Andrew Egger at the Bulwark described what happened on Tuesday last week, quote, "If Donald Trump's base is a cult, we're rapidly approaching the Comet Hail Bop phase." Now that may be a deep cut. That may be a deep cut reference for a few folks.
1: Look it up on Google,
0: look
1: folks.
0: It up. Look it up.
1: Because that's some very culty behavior there.
0: Yeah. Where a whole bunch of people died, ended up killing themselves at the command of a particular cult leader outside, of his party, outside of the sort of people, the sort of folks who show up for not just a Republican primary in Texas, but a Republican primary runoff in Texas. Outside of those folks, he's already a lame duck with catastrophically low approval and a stalled agenda, says Eggers. But as he weakens outside the building, his remarkable influence inside seems only to grow over a party eager to drink the Kool-Aid at his request. Well, let me stir those pitchers for you, shall I? Make no mistake, the fight is not over. But the more that Trump shoots himself in his own bone spur free swelling feet, the angrier and the more dangerous he is going to get. But he is losing. He is in collapse. Don't let him trick you into believing otherwise. Don't let him trick you into being frightened. He wants you to be frightened. Don't be. Now, I will note that things can change. And I suppose it's possible that, you know, Iran will suddenly agree to a deal that somehow makes Donald Trump look less bad. But I doubt it. And what I do know is that Trump is not going to change. He's not going to change. He's not going to pivot. He is not going to suddenly become presidential. He's only going to get worse, and the madness of King Trump is going to accelerate. But that's a sign of weakness. That is not a sign of strength. And you and I and all of us are all living through that history, a time when those around you who support Donald Trump, well, they will pretend that they never really liked the guy at all in just a few short years from now. Take that to the bank. At this rate, it could be a few short months from now. But make no mistake, that is what is going on. It is not going well for him. And as you heard the great Winston Churchill advise at the top of the show, even as Britain was facing the worst of the onslaught by the Nazis, well, in fact, these are dark times, but they are also great times, because now is the time that we will overcome these adversities, that we will overcome these nightmares, and we will do it together. Now, you may feel different about all of this, or you may agree with me. Either way, I would love to hear from you. I don't know if our phones are working or not. Are they working, Desi Doyen? 818-985-5735.
1: Yes,
0: do
1: they are.
0: Thumbs
1: and we
0: up?
1: Have
0: all
1: a
0: right.
1: Kind of fun workaround for it, okay. That, you know, we hope will work.
0: We will get to it in a moment, because yep. The other overarching storyline that I mentioned that I need to hit before we get to a break, and then we'll come back with your calls. The other overarching storyline is that fight for democracy itself, or the fight to keep democracy from collapsing under the weight of the collapsing Trump administration and the Trump Republican assault against democracy itself. There are two. The good guys saw two victories in this front last week, at least two, as a panel of federal judges rejected Alabama Republicans' effort to use a new voting map for this November's midterm elections that would have erased one of only two majority black U.S. House districts left in the state, even after voting had already begun in Alabama in this year's primaries. The newly redistricted map, according to two Trump judges and one appointed by Bill Clinton on this three-judge panel, found that Alabama's new districts discriminated against black voters and could not be used so shortly before an actual vote. It's actually during the vote, while people were voting. But it was two Donald Trump judges who said, nope, you can't do it. The panel found that Alabama officials intentionally discriminated against black voters in drawing this map. Now, the recent Supreme Court ruling in Louisiana versus Calais, though it greatly weakened the Voting Rights Act, it still bars states from intentionally discriminating, which is what the judges determined was happening here. That was not the only win for both small and large D Democrats last week. And on the very same day, in fact, Republicans in the South Carolina Senate voted down a new map that would have erased the only majority black U.S. House district in the state, the seat currently occupied by the legendary James Clyburn, the first black member of Congress elected from the state in nearly a century following the end of Reconstruction. There were, I believe it was, eight black members of Congress from South Carolina immediately after the Civil War, until Reconstruction was shut down by the introduction of Jim Crow and the then U.S. Supreme Court that allowed it. It would then take 100 years before South Carolina had its next black member of Congress, and that would be James Clyburn, whose district, the South Carolina State House, had voted to erase, only to be kept intact by a handful of Republicans in the state Senate last week who joined all of the Democrats to prevent approval of this new discriminatory map. The gerrymandering wars, and more important, the fight to prevent democracy's collapse under the authoritarian weight of Donald Trump and the Republicans who still support him, that is the other great storyline of our times. And in my opinion, the good guys will win that one as well. 818-985-5735. If you're in our live Southern California listening area or listening anywhere around the world via the live KPFK.org web stream. And if you might like to ring in on any of this today, I do welcome your thoughts or your questions, as I know I haven't been able to cover everything that went down over the past week while we were off. You might want to discuss something else entirely or ask my thoughts on same. Feel free, 818-985-KPFK. And yes, Tuesday is Election Day in California, Iowa, Montana, New Jersey, New Mexico, and South Dakota. And yes, a lot of folks are watching California closely this year, thanks to our two big, kind of weird races, in which things really do seem to be up for grabs in the California governor's race and the Los Angeles mayoral race, with a couple of big MAGA folks running in each. In top two primary races, where the top two vote getters from any party will go on to compete this fall in the general elections. Got thoughts on any of that today? Who are you voting for and why in any of those elections? 818-985-5735. Let's take a quick break and we'll come back with more, including your phone calls. I'm Brad Friedman and you're listening to the Bradcast.
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0: Hey, this is Brad. 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

0: 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Our phone number, 818-985-5735. If you are able to get through, like I said, we've got some problems with the phones. We do have Andrew, however, standing by in the Inland Empire regarding the Los Angeles mayoral race, which is a very weird one for those outside of Los Angeles, or even for those inside of Los Angeles. Mayor Karen Bass is running for re-election. She's a former congresswoman. She took a lot of heat, if you will, for her handling of the wildfires a year and a half or so ago. Right now, she is in the top two primary contest for Los Angeles mayor. In other words, everyone runs all at once. And whoever the top two vote getters are go on to November. And right now, her big competition on the Republican side seems to be a reality TV star from the 90s or something. I don't even know this guy. Spencer Pratt.
1: Yes, I can't remember which show he was on.
0: He was on The Hills.
1: He doesn't really, as far as I can tell, have any experience in governance except being on TV.
0: Right. And he's apparently a Trumper. He's a MAGA guy. He got mad about his house burning down a year and a half ago or so, even though it's unclear if he ever lived there or if he ever lived in Los Angeles. In any event, Andrew has some thoughts on that election. Let me see if the phones are working in here enough to speak to him. Hey, Andrew, are you there?
2: Yeah, hey, Brad, can you hear me?
0: I can hear you. Can you hear me all right?
2: Yeah, just all fine.
0: Right. Good, good. What's up, brother?
2: Got an echo, but it's okay, I guess. I mailed in my ballot last week, and it did get counted. I got notified by the Secretary of State. Mm-hmm. So I wanted to talk about the governor's race,
0: yeah,
2: which I've done before. I voted for Tom Steyer. Mm. I think he's a wealthy person. I think he's an unusual wealthy person. He's not the ordinary one.
0: Yeah.
2: He's exceptional. He's been supporting a lot of progressive causes, mm-hmm. environmental organizations. He led the public campaign mm-hmm. to impeach Trump last time around.
0: Yeah.
2: He's a good guy, I think, and I think he sets an example for wealthy folks. He's also the only leading candidate in the governor's race that supports the wealth tax, the billionaire tax,
0: mm-hmm.
2: even though he's a billionaire, which is great. All the other folks don't support that. And I'd like to mention that Javier Becerra, he's actually quite wealthy himself. He's worth over... He's a multimillionaire himself.
0: Javier Becerra is said to be in the lead, according to whatever polls we have, though in truth, it's kind of hard to poll this one. Most people, apparently most voters, have failed to return their ballots, at least during the early voting period, that they're going to wait until the very end. Apparently only like 15% of people have turned in their votes. Becerra is said to be in the lead in the polling in the governor's race, followed by pretty much a dead heat between Tom Steyer, both of those Democrats, and Steve Hilton, the former Fox News host, British guy. I guess he's an American citizen. I don't know. Maybe we can have ICE check it out. But he is apparently tied at this time, if you believe the polls, with Tom Steyer. There are, in fact, more than 50 people running in this race. And so what Democrats were, you know, trying to do strategically, I think, was wait until there was a consensus around one of these folks, because there was a concern at one point that two Republicans could end up as the top two vote getters because the Democrats had so many people running and were splitting the vote and so forth. So I know that some Democrats were waiting until the end to cast their vote. Now, Andrew, you said you note that he's a Republican, not a Republican. Tom Steyer is a billionaire. I'm sorry. Sometimes I get those two ideas confused, but he's a billionaire. And yet I will note that is a billionaire governor right now of Illinois, a very progressive guy, who's J.B. Pritzker, who's doing very well. A lot of people like him. So, I, you know, I guess billionaires aren't all bad. That said, when you describe him as a guy who's really wealthy, but who says he, you know, wants to break things up, essentially move fast and break things, that kind of sounds like another billionaire that I know who a lot of people elected and sent to D.C. a couple of times. Is that a concern?
2: Well, Tom Steyer, he's proven what he said. He's for the past dozen years, he's been giving funding many environmental groups. He's founded environmental groups. He supported campaigns for social justice, for affordable health care in the state.
0: Yeah.
2: That's why he's endorsed by nurses associations, by many environmental groups, by many progressive folks in the Democratic Party,
0: right,
2: as opposed to Becerra, who seems to be just part of the establishment and part of the political machine, who's doesn't seem to be getting much done. But
0: all
2: Tom
0: right.
2: Steyer, he's an outsider, and I think he'd be a good person.
0: All right. Thanks for that thought, Andrew. I do appreciate that. 818-985-5735 is our phone number. If anybody wants to ring in with alternate thoughts, any supporters for Becerra out there want to tell us why? Any supporters for Hilton out there want to tell us why? Any supporters for – there's a guy on this ballot – I voted over the weekend, I will note. There's a guy on this ballot in the governor's race where there, I think, was 51 candidates. There's a guy on here named Barack D. Obama Shaw. Hey, Desi, that's not the Barack Obama, is it?
1: I believe the Barack Obama is Barack Hussein. That'd be Barack
0: right.
1: Obama. So,
0: okay.
1: Yeah, I wonder if this person is trying to, you know, ride on.
0: Pull one over on us?
1: Yeah, something like that.
0: I don't know. He's a business owner. He's a Democrat. I don't know. That's what it
1: He's
0: says.
1: One of the, what, 60-something people?
0: 50,
1: there?
0: Yeah.
1: 50?
0: 51
1: Only
0: people.
1: 50 to choose from.
0: I will also know, 818-985-5735 is our phone number if you're able to get through. We don't know, as I told you at the beginning of the show. But I will also note that Andrew said he mailed his ballot off last week. I'm glad to hear that he got news back that it was, in fact, received, counted, hopefully counted accurately. Who knows? But I know a lot of people used to mail their ballots at the very last day or 2 or 3 days before the election, thinking it would get through. That is not the case anymore, especially if you're in rural areas, especially if you're in Republican areas. Do not count on your ballot getting in time, even if I think California allows ballots to come in something like 7 days after the election, as long as they are postmarked prior to Election Day or on Election Day. But don't drop them in the mailbox somehow or another. At this point, get to a voting center, get to your county headquarters, deliver your ballot in person. No matter where you may live, no matter who you may be voting for, and as well, at least here in California, you can specify on the outside of the ballot the name of the person who you are having deliver it for you if you can't do it yourself for any reason whatsoever. But do vote. Do fill out your ballot. Even though there's about 50 other choices on that ballot, things you may or may not understand, if you don't want to vote in those races, don't vote in those races. By the way, when there are races that I don't want to vote on, I actually fill in all the bubbles so nobody can steal that that particular race from me by filling it in themselves. That won't spoil your entire ballot. That'll only spoil your vote for that race. Anyway, let me go to Randy in Orange Highway. Is that right? Is that a place? Randy, welcome to the broadcast. Can you hear me?
1: No, he's on the Orange 405 in Orange County. Sorry.
0: Oh, he's on the 405 in Orange County. Hopefully you're driving safely.
3: No, I'm traveling about 2 miles an hour, so you can't get much more safe than this right now.
0: Unless you're in the fast lane. Yeah, go ahead, Randy.
3: The reason I'm calling is because experience is really important, as well as individual personality. The reason Biden was able to get so much done is because he had experience. He knew how to pull the levers. He knew how to get people to do what he needed to through horse training. The reason Trump got absolutely nothing done is just executive orders, as he had no allies in Congress, no allies in the House. People don't want him to succeed. He just wants to bludgeon people. And I'm afraid if you try to put somebody in power in our governor's office has got no background, he will be very, very, very ineffective. I'm not a huge fan of Becerra, but I think he's the best we've got right now.
0: So the vote for Becerra for experience. You're not a huge fan of him. What's wrong with him? And why should is experience enough to get over whatever your concerns are?
3: I would like him to be more progressive. He seems to be the top, but he's not, you know, he's not running the race at the pace I'd want him to be.
0: Yeah.
3: But I think he's the best candidate we've got.
0: All right. Even though Tom Steyer purports to be very progressive, and I mean he says as much, but having the experience, you think, is more valuable than that?
3: Yeah, I don't trust Steyer. His ads make no sense. His ads parrot pretty much Trump's ads. I will do this, and there's never an explanation as to what he will do or how he'll do it or how many points are in the plan.
0: Yeah, fair enough.
3: I don't think he knows how.
0: Okay, fair enough. Appreciate that, Randy. Thank you, sir. Appreciate that call. Well, that's for now. We got a couple of calls for a couple of the front runners there, Steyer and Becerra, both on the Democratic side. Apparently, Steve Hilton lovers, the Republican who's leading, the leading Republican, believed to be the leading Republican, they have yet to call in, as far as I know. But let's find out. Maybe Harold in Santa Barbara is calling in for Steve Hilton. Hey, Harold, welcome to the broadcast, sir.
4: I hate to disappoint you once again, but no, I'm not. I'm not calling to endorse or to predict the future winner.
0: Damn
4: I'm
0: it.
4: Calling to emphasize what you said. Make sure you vote and make sure you go and see it. Because in Riverside County, we already had a sheriff that played Johnny Law.
0: So you're saying go and see it. Go watch the counting at the county headquarters. Is that what you mean by go and see it?
4: Yes.
0: Because you are welcome to do that and you at any of the accounting facilities, at least here in California. I can't speak for everywhere else in the country. A lot of places work very hard to keep you out. As a matter of fact, a lot of places in California work very hard to keep you out. But you should be able to oversee the process if you want. And Harold is absolutely right. Make sure that you vote for whoever it is that that you'd like to vote for. Did you already vote? Or are you going to vote on Election Day, Harold?
4: Oh, yeah. I even put in my Sunday best. I went to church meeting. I had a full-fledged suit, hair slicked back. I even shaved, and I even put on some skunk juice, man.
0: That a boy, Harold. Well done. Thank you, sir. Appreciate the call. And I will also note, by the way, that after I voted and I was wearing my I voted sticker proudly, I ran into someone at a store who said, "Hey, I see you have an I voted sticker on. Where did you vote? I would like to vote," because in Los Angeles, you can vote at any voting center. "I would like to vote. I lost my home in the Palo Alto fires." So she was unfamiliar with where to vote out here. And we told her, well, you know, don't worry. We're unfamiliar, too, because they keep changing all of the polling sites. But the idea is find one. In Los Angeles, you can go to locator.lavote.gov, and it'll give you the voting center that's closest to you. But find one, make it happen. The point of this story, however, is help someone to vote. Help someone to vote this year. Help half a dozen people to vote. Help as many of your friends and neighbors and family members as you possibly can to vote this year. We are all in this together. We have got to work together to get out of this mess.
1: And, of course, not just in Los Angeles, not just in California,
0: correct,
1: but wherever you
0: correct
1: are. You can help somebody vote. You can help 10 people vote. And it's a wonderful thing to do for your community.
0: Let me go to Bill in Santa Monica. Has another apparent endorsement here for the California governor's race. Another Democrat who I failed to mention previously. Hey, Bill, welcome to the broadcast, sir.
5: Hello, Brett. I'm pretty well informed, and I would like to know, I really wanted to vote for Katie Porter. I thought she would be a shoo-in.
0: Yeah.
5: But is it just the fact that they caught her on tape yelling at some of her staff members? Is that what dropped her out of that?
0: Well, first off, please don't say what it was that she was yelling at those staff members. We're still on FCC radio here. You know, I don't know. Sometimes, you know, candidacies either catch fire or they don't. I do think that did hurt her early on when there were those reports that, you know, that she was, and it weren't just reports. We saw it on camera of her yelling at staffers. So I'm sure that had some effect. And then, like I say, there's a lot of this sort of waiting until the last minute to see who people coalesce behind. There was also things were sort of thrown into a loop with the Eric Swalwell situation when he was apparently the front runner just, a month or two ago before he dropped out of the race after some pretty serious allegations against him. So who knows? Who knows why people like people or don't like people? Are you planning to vote for Katie Porter?
5: No, I don't, because I don't want to risk a Republican getting in. I'm going to vote for Tom Steyer.
0: Okay.
5: He was my second choice before Falwell, but mm-hmm. or Swalwell, I'm sorry.
0: Swalwell,
5: but
0: yes.
5: But a woman who's won, two or three elections in a hotbed of Republicans,
0: yeah.
5: and she's a progressive Democrat,
0: yep.
5: I thought she would be really valuable in the as governor of this state. And I just don't understand. I mean, they got a guy in Maine, a Democrat, who's wearing Nazi tattoos, made racial and sexual remarks that women who were raped pretty much deserved it, and he's going to be the Democratic nominee for the senator from Maine. So,
0: well, we will
5: see.
0: Is
5: it because she's a woman that she thinks that? I've seen her with a whiteboard.
0: And Bill, I got to get out here. I was going to say, because that's all right. I was going to say, because, he is a white dude out there in Maine. But we will see if he is actually the nominee for the Democrats. Their election out there in Maine, their primary is June 9, so nothing's over until it's over. Thanks, Bill. I appreciate that call. We got to get out. This hour flew by. Thank you. Thanks to our producer, Desi Doyen. Thanks to our board operator, Will, and to all of you for spending a portion of your day or night with us. 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Please check it out. That's it. Did I say drop me email? I'm bradcast at bradblog.com, and on the social medias, I am the Brad Blog. We will see you there at all of the above. Until we see you here next time, I'm Brad Friedman. Good luck, world.

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1: I'm Dr. Anthony Lizerwitz, and this is Climate Connections. Around the world, more than a billion people live in informal settlements. These unplanned areas are often densely packed and lack municipal services.
2: They're often in low-lying areas that are prone to flooding. They have generally poor drainage, unsafe water, and all of these problems are exacerbated by often a lack of sanitation.
1: That's Diego Ramirez Levering of Monash University in Australia. He says when it rains, stormwater can mix with wastewater and flow into streets and homes. In many areas, the problem is getting worse as climate change brings more heavy downpours.
2: So in a way, climate issues become health issues, and the intersection of those two is really quite dangerous.
1: So to help, he's part of a global initiative that's improving infrastructure in a dozen communities in Indonesia and Fiji. They've installed private toilets, stormwater drains, septic tanks, and artificial wetlands that help filter water pollutants. And now they're studying how the changes affect the health of young kids, who are especially vulnerable to illness from water contamination. So the team hopes to build climate resilience and improve people's health and well-being all at the same time. Climate Connections is produced by the Yale Center for Environmental Communication. To learn more about climate change, visit climateconnections.org.
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1: And welcome to our program. On the line with us is our buddy John Pavlovitz. 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The URL is real simple. 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And John is a pretty remarkable guy. He is a former Methodist minister. He wrote a book called Worth Fighting For. Plus, he's got a new children's book that's coming out June 23rd, titled Here and Now, Small and Close. It's available at herenowsmallclose.com. He's a writer, pastor, activist. John, welcome back to the program. Your most recent piece really rang for me. The headline was, I'm an American taxpayer and I'm sick of killing people. And you talk about the growing nihilism, the black despair, the leaden grief that comes from witnessing so much unnecessary suffering, so much preventable pain, so much manufactured chaos, and the real heart sickness. I've been detecting this in your posts recently, that you're kind of grieving for your country. How are you doing?
2: Yeah, we're holding up as well as we can, Tom. Thanks for having me. I think, you know, naming that grief, because in my travels, you know, all around the country in person and online, that's what I'm hearing from so many people. Just a sadness that's in the default operating system of their days right now, because the news is so dire. It's relentless. And so I think even naming it helps people get a sense of peace and agency to begin to figure out, what do I do with this?
1: Yeah, it really does. I mean, would you like to go through your list here, or shall I prompt you on them if you don't have it?
2: Yeah, go ahead and just touch on is great.
1: Yeah, I'll read each of your bold lines and you can do a little riff. John Pavlovitz writes, as a taxpaying American, I am partnering in the genocide in Gaza.
2: Yeah, I mean, we see these videos, Tom, and we hear the reports, and it just becomes so difficult to hold it all, especially when we realize that our nation is responsible for it, and there is sort of a helplessness that comes because we're fighting with and for our nation simultaneously right now. All decent, truly patriotic people are trying to hold this love of the nation that we could be with the grief over the nation that is, and it's no more apparent than in what's in the genocide in Gaza right now.
1: You write, as a taxpaying American, I am murdering the people of Iran, Lebanon, Cuba, and Ukraine. I'd add Venezuela to that, but...
2: Yeah, and sadly, we'll probably be able to keep adding soon. Mm-hmm. I think watching this strategy of confrontation all throughout the world, whether it's for distraction or real estate or oil, it's just infuriating to know that we are contributing to all of this. And right now, it feels like there's not much we can do as we approach November.
1: You're right. As a taxpaying American, I am starving people to death in New Jersey.
2: Yeah, I just got back from that area, and to hear the stories and to see, you know, in real time, this failure of our republic, even of our lawmakers, to protect innocent life and to make sure that everyone's human rights are protected. And again, this is by our hands. This is not some foreign threat. We are doing this damage. And I think that's the most difficult thing.
1: You write, as a taxpaying American, I am assaulting girls and young women in Texas.
2: Yeah, what's happening in the detention centers there is just, I think, beyond what any of us really want to know about. And so we need to make sure that we keep engaging the news like this to know that girls and young women right now are in completely deplorable conditions with no protection. And I think it's when those of us who love all humanity and want the most vulnerable and the poorest and the most marginalized to have what we have by default. And I think seeing that denied people is a cause for grief, for sure.
1: You're right. As a taxpaying American, I am viciously terrorizing immigrants.
2: I mean, Tom, that's been for this whole second term, is knowing that we are funding this cadre of masked, violent ghouls who are terrorizing our people, and they're terrorizing people in the places they work and study and shop and just try to exist. And so I think we forget that some of the things pull off the news cycle because there's other things that replace them, and we need to remember that this is happening in earnest right now.
1: And you write, as a taxpaying American, I am violently persecuting queer people.
2: Yeah, I mean, I'm a person who is as LGBTQ supporting as most decent human beings are. And here we are in Pride Month. And knowing that these, I think, 530, last time I checked, anti-LGBTQ bills being proposed throughout the country is really, part of this effort by the MAGA right to eliminate diversity. And so we who aspire to be allies or advocates for the LGBTQ community need to redouble our efforts to protect them and stand with them.
1: Yeah, I absolutely agree. We're talking with John Pavlovitz, a pastor, writer, activist. His latest book, Worth Fighting For, and his newest one, Here and Now and Small and Close. John Pavlovitz is his Blue Sky handle, and also John Pavlovitz, Substack.com is where you can find his writings. John, as a former Methodist minister, I'm curious if you're in touch with your former peers. Do you see any sort of a movement across the moderate Christian church to push back on this kind of thing?
2: I absolutely am, Tom. I'm in touch with so many of these leaders and through emails, through my travels. And I was just talking to a Methodist pastor who I actually ran into on a greenway here in North Carolina. And he was saying, I finally reached the place where I cannot in good faith call myself a spiritual person, a person of Jesus, a leader in the church, and be silent. And there's a lot of reasons that churches have been hesitant to enter into the fray of social justice and issues of race and gender and sexuality. It's terrible that they are, but I think now more are saying, if there's ever a time when our spiritual witness needs to be present, it's now. If ever there was a time for leadership that of people who believe in the teachings of Jesus, this is our time. And so you're seeing a new sort of courage in that group of people, and I'm really encouraged by that.
1: I was raised in the United Methodist Church, and my parents took me to church every Sunday for several years, quite a few years. Mm-hmm. And I don't recall a single sermon that was remotely political. And if there would have been one, my father, who was very political, would have made it very clear to me. I would have known about it, even though I was kind of apolitical. I'm talking about like from, 10 years old to 13 or 14 years old. I left home when I was 16. So how do pastors do that these days? I mean, you got the Johnson Amendment. You're not supposed to talk politics. Do you just talk issues? I get it that the right wing churches are out there just openly, inviting
2: right.
1: Republican candidates in and just breaking the law left and right and with a complete impunity. And the Trump administration will do nothing about that. But for people who want to follow the law and be ethical, how do they do it?
2: Well, I think it's about speaking with specificity as much as one can about the issues. We can name immigration we can name what it means to love our LGBTQ brothers and sisters. We can name what it means to respect the rights of women. I wrote a piece yesterday about the pro-life position of Republicans and realizing over and over again they're anti any sort of life beyond the birth canal. And so I think we can name those things in the pulpit without infringing on the law. And we can, and see, it's actually interesting. Once we mention the teachings of Jesus, once we explicitly share what Jesus taught, that is by nature political, and it's by nature antithetical to Trumpism. And so that's where the words of Jesus actually do their work for us.
1: Oh, yeah. He was executed for his politics.
2: Indeed.
1: He was calling out the Romans. So it's pretty straightforward stuff. John Pavlovitz. Yeah. A great man, a writer, pastor, activist. His latest book, Worth Fighting For, and he's got a new children's book coming out this month, Here and Now and Small and Close. It's available at herenowsmallclose.com. His newsletter, johnpavlovitz.substack.com, Pavlovitz. John, thanks so much for dropping by.
2: Always a pleasure, my friend. Thank you.
1: Back
2: Talk to you soon.
1: Yeah, thank you.
0: This is the Tom Hartman Program.
1: Our book today in the Tom Hartman Book Club is by John Pavlovitz. It's titled, If God is Love, Don't Be a Jerk, Finding a Faith That Makes Us Better Humans. This is from the introduction titled, You Had One Job. If you want a good laugh, Google the phrase, you had one job. The results are hilariously tragic parade of seemingly impossible fails, unfathomably poor planning, and face-palming, inducing human error. A piece of melted cheese on top of a fast food burger bun. The word stop misspelled on a street crossing. A keep to the right sign with its arrow facing left. A toilet lid installed below the seat itself. It's strange stuff. Seeing these stupefying train wrecks in task execution tends to elicit two responses, usually making you feel a little bit better about yourself while simultaneously wanting to track down the culprits in an effort to understand how they managed to neglect the primary duty assigned to them. We begin to speculate. Were they temporarily distracted? Did they not properly comprehend the instructions? Did they feel as though someone above them in the chain of command dropped the ball? Were they just plain lazy? When people miss the point so spectacularly, we want to know how and why, because that kind of failure feels impossible from the outside. It seems unfathomable to get the main thing wrong, and seeing it happen sparks our curiosity. I imagine Jesus knows well the curiosity that comes with watching people give clear direction lose their way. As a longtime Christian by aspiration, if not always in practice, I often envision an exasperated Jesus coming back and the first words out of his mouth to his followers as his feet hit the pavement being, "You had one job, love. So what happened?" I wonder what massive wave of excuses and rationalizations would come flooding from the mouths of the faithful multitude in front of him, how they might justify their mistreatment of the assailed humanity in their care, the verbal and theological gymnastics they'd attempt to avoid culpability for their own cruelty. Would they stridently recite him a verse from Leviticus? Would they blame the liberal media for morally corrupting America? Would they talk about people's wicked lifestyle choices? Would they argue that they were loving the sinners in their midst, but simply hating their sin? Would they frantically offer up the same platitudes and parrot back the same partisan talking points that they've gotten used to brandishing on social media and proffering in Sunday school classes? And if all else failed to convince him, would they quote Jesus to himself in a desperate Hail Mary effort to pass the buck to him for what they did or failed to do while supposedly standing up for him? And there, fully seen in the piercing gaze of the namesake of their very faith tradition, with all their justifications and excuses exhausted and only their fully exposed hearts left, would any of their responses be sufficient reasons for refusing to love? When that was the singular task and primary commandment that he left them responsible for tending to? In my less compassionate moments, I admit that I like to picture it not going well for them. I know it's far less than admirable, let alone Christ-like. But some days my heart strangely warms at the possibility of a few billion brimstone-breathing evangelists, sanctimonious conservative politicians, and plank-eyed judgmental Christian neighbors all having to explain themselves in a sanctified flop-sweat moment they can't gaslight themselves out of, and they all get what they have coming to them. But my self-righteous revelry doesn't last long. The mirror calls me out as I remember what I think I know about Jesus, and that rescues me from full-blown, unabated hubris. I begin to wonder what my excuses might be, how I'd spin the enmity I manufacture here, what story I'd come up with for not doing the one task we both know compromises a disciple's job description. And if I really believe what I'm supposed to believe, are any of my justifications sufficient? If God is love, and if Jesus is the perfect expression of that love, and if I'm supposedly trying to follow that Jesus, how can I be so love-impaired so frequently? How do I miss the singular point so consistently? It's not as if I didn't know what I was signing up for, like some lengthy online user agreement I blindly accept in haste, missing the bombshell fine print underneath. Having read the Gospels a few million times, give or take a few hundred thousand, I know the primary commandment is not something I need to excavate from cumbersome layers of foreign language translations and cultural mores of the time. Jesus himself clearly laid out the most important commandment for me and for everyone who's ever cracked open a Bible, and even most people who've never cracked open a Bible. And so we'd all understand what's being asked of us going in, so there would be no post-altar call buyer's remorse or deathbed claims of a sucker punch bait and switch. Loving God and neighbor and self is the elemental stuff of Christian prayers, songs, T-shirts, and bumper stickers, and we know that. But as the Master Morpheus said to protege Neo in the first and only truly great Matrix film, there is a difference between knowing the path and walking the path. Love is the path that Jesus laid out for us. The book, John Pavlovitz's If God Is Love, Don't Be a Jerk, Finding a Faith That Makes Us Better Humans.
0: This is the Tom Hartman Program.
1: It's your media support group for We the People. We'll be right back. Sonia Sotomayor, the Supreme Court Justice, is furious. The Supreme Court is allowing a racist Alabama map. It was unsigned, but all three of the court's liberal justices dissented publicly, loudly. This will basically wipe out at least one black member of Congress, and maybe two. This map that the Supreme Court approved had been struck down by an appeals court, a lower court, that was a three-person panel, where two of them were Trump appointees. And they struck it down and said explicitly, this is not legal because it is an explicitly racist map. These lines are drawn based on race. And the Supreme Court said, no, they're not. They're based on politics. Just because black people mostly vote Democratic, it's just a coincidence. And Sonia Sotomayor wrote, just as Alabama doubled down on racial discrimination, the court today doubles down on chaos. She said, this decision, in addition to being wrong on the merits, inflicts two grave harms on the public. It debases the democratic process by upending Alabama's entire election in the name of permitting Alabama to discriminate against black Alabamians. It also corrodes the rule of law by rewarding Alabama's gamesmanship and outright defiance of court orders. Congresswoman Terry Sewell called the ruling, quote, just the latest in a pattern of outrageous Supreme Court decisions that help Republicans desperately cling to power ahead of the midterm elections while diluting black voices, erasing decades of hard-fought civil rights progress. She added, no matter how hard Alabama officials may try, they will not succeed in silencing our voices. We will not go back to the Jim Crow era. The fight for fair representation continues. It's wild. I mean, we're at peak corruption, peak racism, peak misogyny. We've got a rapist, an adjudicated rapist in the White House, who's now using the criminal justice system to go after the woman he raped for daring to speak up. I mean, this is just so wrong. This whole system is just so wrong. And once again, I think it all tracks back to Citizens United, as I rant about it length in my brand new book, Who Killed the American Dream. When Trump sent the military in to kill roughly 80 people and kidnap President Maduro of Venezuela and his wife and bring them to the United States, where they're sitting in a jail cell right now, one of the things he did, one of the deals he cut with Delcy Rodriguez, the vice president, Maduro's number two, who is apparently just as corrupt and authoritarian as Maduro is, one of the deals he cut with her was that much of the oil that Venezuela is selling, the revenue would go to us rather than to Venezuela. And so Marco Rubio is testifying before a House committee, and Representative Sidney Kamlinger Dove asked him, where is the oil? Where is the money? What I've read is that the money from this oil is in an account in Kuwait in Donald Trump's name. And she was like, where is it? Show us. Show us the receipts. And Marco Rubio was like, I'm sorry, I can't do that. And she got up and stormed out of the hearing. seriously pissed off. But I mean, this is just mind-boggling. So we're stealing the oil of another country, taking it essentially by force, by after kidnapping the president, decapitating the government, stealing their oil, selling their oil. We are selling their oil. And we are keeping the money, but it doesn't seem to be coming to the United States. It seems to be going into a Kuwaiti checking account in Donald Trump's name. What the hell is going on? And the Secretary of State, Marco Rubio, is like, I can't tell you. I'm sorry. She's like, well, you know, tell me. Well, he's like, I don't have time to do that. And she's like, we'll schedule another session. And he's like, no, it's not going to, you know, ain't going to say. I mean, can you imagine if this happened in any Democratic administration, how the Republicans would be screaming bloody murder? How the press would be all over this? I'm not even seeing, you know, I've got MSNBC on the monitor here in the studio. It's typically either them or

Anyhow, he was on Caitlin Collins' show, and he pointed out that when Barry Weiss fired Scott Pelley, which happened yesterday, and Scott Pelley came out and said Barry Weiss, or the powers that be anyway, were demanding that I lie to you on the air, that Brian Stelter is saying that this is an underwater earthquake, right? One of those things that just kind of shakes everything at CBS. Now, he was dismissed. CBS executive producer Nick Bilton said Pelley was dismissed for cause. Now, a dismissal for cause can be challenged in court. And it'll be interesting to see if Pelley is going to try and challenge this in court. He's been a journalist with CBS News for more than four decades. This guy is highly respected, a long history, and he points out that he's paid his dues. He said, "I've been in combat in Afghanistan." This is what Scott Pelley said. He said, "I've been in combat in Afghanistan. I've been in combat in Iraq. I have been in the war zone in Ukraine multiple times, risking my life and the happiness of my family because of my devotion to this broadcast." He goes on to say, "For my part, the new management has instructed me to inject falsehoods and bias into a politically sensitive story. I've been told to include assertions that are unverified. To date, in every case, I've managed to ignore these instructions or refuse them. Recently, politicians have been invited by CBS News to choose the correspondents for interviews on the broadcast. Giving politicians control over 60 Minutes interviews is not how this is done." And then he says, "Finally, incompetence and unprofessionalism in the new management have wreaked havoc." What Donald Trump and the Republicans and now the Ellison family, or at least Nepo baby David Ellison, are doing is the playbook that originated in the early 2000s with Vladimir Putin in Russia, which is buy up all the media operations or nationalize them. And then was taken, very successfully by Viktor Orban in his second term, when he basically, the way that Orban did this was, number one, one of them, sort of like the BBC in England, there's a national broadcaster in Hungary, and Orban took that over and put his toadies in charge of that. So instantly, their version of the BBC or their version of NPR and PBS became like Fox News. It became, all Orban all the time. Isn't he wonderful? But then there were still independent television and radio networks and newspapers. And so what he did was he started suing them for defamation for billions of dollars, just wiping them out. Just they couldn't even afford the cost of defending themselves in some cases. And so what did they do? They sold their properties. And so oligarchs, really rich people associated with Orban, were doing the same thing that the oligarchs were doing with Putin, which is buying the remaining media properties, to the point that, there was basically no believable, credible media left in Hungary as of last year. I mean, there were little outlets here and there, sort of like, Common Dreams, like, the smaller lefty sites, but they don't have this big national impact of the networks. And that's what the Ellisons are doing right now. And now, they've got CBS now, and they've got TikTok, and they've got HBO and the Discovery Channel and BET and the Cartoon Network and Comedy Central and DC Studios and Fandango and Miramax and MTV and Nickelodeon and Paramount and Pluto TV and Showtime and TBS and the CW and TNT and Warner Brothers. And they're about to get CNN. And, and they want to get CNN. They want the parent company, of course, but they also want CNN. And Trump wants them to have CNN. But they've got to have this merger, and Trump's got to approve the merger. So this is, I believe, one of the reasons why Barry Weiss is doing this total Trump suck-up and getting rid of anybody who is willing to expose corruption in our government, like Scott Pelley. It's obscene. It is anti-American. It's un-American. It's the opposite of how things should. Thomas Jefferson was, once made the comment in a letter to a friend of his. He said, "I would rather live in a nation with newspapers."

0: and no government than with a government and no newspapers. He said that a democracy cannot, or a republic, which was the word he used, cannot function without a well and honestly educated, factually educated populace. And he was absolutely right. And that's why Orban fell, by the way, because the people figured out what was going on. That's why I think Putin's time is limited. It's why ultimately, you know, Mussolini got hung upside down, although the war had a lot to do with that. But it's why it's why I show up every day. I mean, somebody's got to be here telling the truth. But this is the, you know, what's going on with CBS is just a symptom of a much larger problem, which is oligarchs taking over our media. And it's happening, you know, oligarchs have taken over our food supply, oligarchs have taken over our airlines, oligarchs have taken over our media, oligarchs are taking over our health care. It's everywhere you look. There's billionaires owning giant corporations that own pretty much everything. We are now an oligarchy. And that was never the intention. Dusty in Kitsap County, Washington. Hey, Dusty, what's up?
1: Hi, Tom. I want to interject some compassion, some understanding. The Iranians are currently, and probably for cause, in a really difficult spot internationally.
0: Yeah.
1: But we're all human beings.
0: Yeah.
1: And in the mid-70s, they were going through a transition. They were part of modern culture.
0: Mm-hmm.
1: They were part of cinema. Women dressed in our modern styles.
0: Yeah.
1: They were not oppressed.
0: Yeah.
1: And those people are still there. They're our age.
0: Mm-hmm.
1: And I think that the Sunni-Shiite split, somewhat like Catholics and Protestants in the Western world,
0: or in Ireland,
1: created a situation where they had to pick.
0: Mm-hmm.
1: And therefore, they are in a lot of difficulty, but they're still human beings.
0: Yeah.
1: They come from a very old culture.
0: It's a 5,000-year-old civilization.
1: They began medicine.
0: Mm-hmm.
1: They began astronomy.
0: Mm-hmm.
1: And it's only recently they came in to take away the modernization at the end of the 70s.
0: Mm-hmm.
1: Women were participating in the Olympics in swimming suits, in swimming.
0: Yeah. Yeah.
1: And they've had to back off all of that because of religious fanaticism.
0: Yep.
1: And they are in this Sunni-Shiite struggle, and they are the smaller element. The Shiites are fewer members. They are the smaller
0: section. Iran was a Shia majority nation, just like Iraq.
1: Yes, they are. But this again, it's Egypt and like all the other
0: Egypt is majority Sunni.
1: Egypts are Sunni, but Iranians are Shiite.
0: Yeah, exactly.
1: And there are more Sunni adherents to Islam than Shiite. So it's a little bit, it's like Protestant Catholic.
0: Yeah, interesting.
1: So,
0: Dusty, I agree. Our battle is not with the people of Iran. It's, in fact, we shouldn't have any battle with Iran at all. It's none of our damn business what they're doing over there.
1: They love freedom.
0: Yeah.
1: They want their freedom back.
0: They do. And 30,000 of them were killed just a couple of weeks ago, you know, in the streets of Tehran by this regime. Dusty, thank you very much. Clifton in Seattle. Hey, Clifton, what's up?
2: Hi, Tom. I think I'm going to get active in my local Democratic elections and Senate and House elections.
0: Mm-hmm.
2: I, as a trans person who has been mercilessly bullied by others and been assaulted by both brothers of my family, I know bullies, and Republicans are bullies. So I just really want to help out as much as I can.
0: Good on you, Clifton.
2: Yeah, so one thing about my philosophy that I try to adhere to is to always have morality, ethics, and reason in everything I try to do. Mm-hmm. I call it the Iron Triangle,
0: yeah.
2: The three-sided thing. So,
0: I like that.
2: Yeah, so anyway.
0: Nice to live by.
2: Anyway, I really appreciate everything you've done, and keep keep active, and I'll try to influence.
0: Well, thank you. And if you show up at your local Democratic Party meeting and it goes well, give us, or even if it doesn't, give us a call and let us know how it went.
2: Okay. Thanks a lot. I appreciate
0: okay.
2: it.
0: Good talking to you, Clifton. Have a great day.
2: Okay.
0: Beachside Bill in Orlando, Florida. Hey, Bill, what's on your mind today?
3: Afternoon, Tom. Hope everybody's well out there. I'm thinking ahead. Let's think ahead 50 years from now, right? Mm-hmm. I think it'll be called the tricentennial birthday. You have to Google and fact check me there. I don't know. Yeah. Tricentennial. And I think they're going to look back and hopefully what happens, because I don't think you or I will be here, but hopefully what will happen is that they'll look back and when 2045 hits, because you know when that's the white, all these old white fuddy-duddies are scared, you know, because we're going to be in the minority, the white people. Mm-hmm. And I think hopefully they'll look back and say, well, what were we thinking now, you know, during the semi-quintennial or however yeah. they call it.
0: Yeah.
3: So just think ahead 50 years, you know, I wonder what because I look back to the bicentennial. We lived through it, Tom, you know, 200 mm-hmm. years and Ford was president and all that. We just ended the war, Watergate, the whole thing. So we're going through that now 50 years from now, hopefully they'll look back on us and we'll succeed.
0: Here's the dynamic is that on the one hand you've got people who believe in, embrace, and believe that this country, even if it didn't act that way initially, was founded on the principle of a multiracial, pluralistic democracy, a democratic republic where. Women participate, people of color participate, basically anybody, you know, regardless of religion, race, yeah. national origin, that we are the great melting pot. So you've got that on one side. And this has been embraced by Republicans and Democrats. I mean, Reagan has given many very eloquent speeches about this, as did Jack Kennedy. OK, so you've got that.
3: Yeah.
0: And then on the other side, you got a group of people who are saying America, all those guys who got together in Philadelphia in the summer of 1787 were white guys. And they intended for the Constitution to be only for white men. And only white men in about half the states could vote initially. And now, interestingly, yeah. for the first 15, 20 years of our being a republic, black people were actually voting in most of the northern states. And women were voting in a few places, although it was very, very rare. But, you know, black yeah. men were voting. And that was all done away with by the time Andrew Jackson became president. But the point is that we have... Now, an entire political party, the Republican Party, that has embraced that Confederate ideal of saying the only people who should have political power, the only people who should be able to determine the fate and future of the nation, the only people who should have great wealth are white men. And you've got Pete Hegseth purging the military of women and black officers. You've got it's happening. You've got Trump now who's in charge of it? In any case, we've got I believe it's DHS, this whole immigration thing. They want to go, in 1965, we changed our immigration rules. In 1924, we passed a law that said that, 17% of America was not white. So all immigration in the United States could not exceed 17% non-white. We ended that in 1965. And as a result, more than half of the people who have come in as immigrants since 1965 have been non-white. And that's why Trump and Vance and all these guys are talking about denaturalizing people. Immigrants who came over here and got their green card and then went through the whole process of becoming U.S. citizens, they want to denaturalize and kick them out of the country. And it's because we've got a white supremacist party now. The Republican Party has become the old Confederacy. Or you could argue the old
3: exactly.
0: Confederacy never went away and has now taken over the Republican Party. But that, in my opinion, that's what's going on. We're seeing the Confederate States of America here. And the battle, you talk about, in 2045, is going to be between these two forces. Which kind of country are we going to be? Are we
3: yeah.
0: going to be like the Confederacy or are we going to be like the Union? Are we going to follow Lincoln's vision or Robert E. Lee's vision? And I think that's what
3: yep.
0: it comes down to. I got to run, Bill, but, you touched
3: Thanks,
0: a nerve.
3: Tom.
0: Good one.
3: Yep.
0: Thank you. D in Seattle. Hey, D, what's on your mind today?
4: Hi, Tom. I was just kind of cruising through, seeing what CBN News, the Israeli, like if they had any new footage or stuff we don't see.
0: Mm-hmm.
4: And they brought up that political leader, the security minister, Itamar, hope I'm pronouncing this right, Ben-Gvir.
0: Yeah, Ben-Gvir.
4: He was the guy who did the abuse in the last flotilla.
0: Mm-hmm.
4: he was on camera saying that Israel now owned Temple Mount, literally. I didn't see it on any other news channel. Look for it. But in a way, it's kind of like, if that's true, then they would be taking over Jerusalem and its holy sites. I'm just wondering your take on, in this new century, how would that go down? Would it be just through occupation declaring it? How do they actually end up owning it in this current century?
0: Well, the way they've done it on the West Bank, for people who don't know what we're talking about, Jerusalem has a section of the city, including part of the old city inside the walls, that was considered part of Palestine in the 1948 agreement, I think it was. And it's filled with Palestinians. You walk through the shops there. It's all Palestinian, you know, merchants who are selling mostly stuff to tourists. And this includes the Temple Mount, which is the kind of the backside of the Wailing Wall, the Western Wall. And it's where the Dome of the Rock is, one of the holiest of the, this is the rock that Muhammad ascended to heaven from and all that kind of stuff. But it's also supposed to be above where the Second Temple was, deep underground from Solomon's time. So anyhow, that's Palestinian territory. The way
4: so
0: that
4: they could just declare it.
0: Well, I don't. I'm not sure that they can, but I think they may well be able to. The way they've done it on the West Bank is they have non-official people, that is, the local settlers, go in and burn people's houses, shoot them, terrorize them, rape their women, steal from them, smash their windows, just make life so miserable that they leave or kill them. You know, there's been a lot of murders on the West Bank. And then as the minute that the Palestinian leaves their home, they just grab the home and say, OK, this is ours. And Israel goes, oh, well, it's under Jewish control now. It's so it's now part of Israel. It's now Israeli territory. And, you know, they've taken more than half of the West Bank doing that kind of thing. So it wouldn't surprise me if that's the strategy that they employ in East Jerusalem. But I have no insight into that.
4: In a way, it's not explained just on regular news how this inflames the whole situation, Lebanon, everything else, it's all going to blow. That's not going to help the situation. So
0: no.
4: We're not hearing about it, but I don't understand how this is even working. But
0: I would follow Haaretz, you know, the progressive newspaper in Israel. They've got an English language website, Haaretz, I think it is, but if you type it into a search engine, it'll correct my probable misspelling. And I'm guessing that they would be following this. I haven't read it in probably a month. I'm just not up on it. But
4: okay.
0: It's an important thing. Dee, thank you for bringing that up. I appreciate the call.
4: Thanks a lot.
0: Yeah, good talking to you. Trump's masked goons are a criminal's dream. And, you know, there are only two countries in the world right now, developed countries in the world, that allow masked police, the United States and Russia. And I'm guessing that, and Putin's secret police are routinely masked, just like ICE is. And I'm guessing for the same reasons. And in fact, I'm guessing that Putin was the guy who told Trump how to do it. You know, they talk every couple weeks, and Putin gives him suggestions and instructions and memes and things like that. But this is really problematic. This goes way beyond just saying, you know, it doesn't look good or it's kind of a violation of American principles or whatever. Oh, by the way, I should have opened by thanking Alex Lawson for filling in for me. He did a marvelous job. Louise and I are taking a week and a half off. The weeks before and of July 4th, and Alex will be here to fill in for me then, too, just FYI. But anyhow, back to this issue. On January 20th, the day that Trump was sworn into the White House for the second time, a hooded man kicked down the bedroom door of a Mexican immigrant in Greensboro, North Carolina, shouting, "ICE, ICE." The man raised his hands. He thought he was being arrested. Instead, four assailants robbed the house at gunpoint, all wearing masks, all pretending to be ICE. They pistol whipped one resident so hard that his split forehead required 10 stitches and four staples. They pointed a gun at a baby while demanding cash from the baby's parents. They weren't ICE. They weren't police. They were criminals who had figured out that in Trump's America, all you need to terrorize an immigrant family with impunity is a mask, a gun, a camo outfit you can buy on Amazon, and a loud enough shout. NBC News and Noticias Telemundo just published a sweeping investigation documenting how that Greensboro robbery was not an isolated horror. Reviewing court records, police documents, and news accounts, they found 31 separate cases of this in 2025 of criminals impersonating ICE. It's a 480% increase in 1 year of this kind of, you know, masked behavior. In New York, a Dominican woman was dragged into a basement, beaten and raped by a man claiming to be ICE. In North Carolina, another woman was raped at her workplace by a fake ICE agent. In Philadelphia, an armed man claiming to be ICE and wearing a vest marked security enforcement agent zip-tied a 50-year-old Dominican cashier and robbed his business. I mean, this is wild stuff. And I think it's important to point out, you know, that while there's nearly 500% increase in this incident of this happening from 2024 to 2025, you know, Trump's first year, I think it's also important to note that the vast majority of these people who are targeted by these criminals will never report the crimes because they're undocumented immigrants. That's the community that is being preyed on. And that's why the Trump administration doesn't care. That's why they're not trying to do anything about this. Because they think, oh, yeah, terrorizing undocumented immigrants or what they call illegals, fine thing by them. Sure, go ahead and rape the women and rob the men and beat up the kids. And, you know, you can even shoot a few if you want. I mean, you know, ICE does it. This is wild. The FBI issued a bulletin about this last October. And it never made it, you know, beyond just it wasn't even a one day story in the press. So here in Oregon, here in Portland, the Portland City Council last week, Wednesday, voted 8-4 to bar law enforcement officers from wearing face coverings within the city and to require them to display their identification. Councilor Samir Canal said, secret police have no place in a democracy. And that's the principle that Portland is trying to defend. This is, by the way, we actually won't be able to stop ICE even with this law here in Portland because of the supremacy clause of the Constitution that puts federal law above local law. But, you know, throughout American history, there's only been one other time in our history when we saw something like this happening. And that was back in the, you know, after the failure of Reconstruction in the election of 1876. You know, from 1877, basically, right up until the Republican Great Depression, through that roughly 50-year period, maybe 60-year period, you had numerous Southern communities, former Confederate communities, that deputized Klan members. In fact, the Mississippi Burning, Goodman, Schwerner, and Cheney, the three civil rights workers who were brutally murdered and had their, you know, bodies dumped in the dike down in Mississippi. The police officers who did those murders, of the three of them, as I recall, two were Klan members and one was like a Grand Dragon or Wizard or whatever they call them. So this has been around for a long time, and they used to deputize Klan members who would then go out with their hoods on. This is the same thing. And you know, it's like, we know that you don't want this to happen, right? As a people, we have known this forever. I mean, back in the 1920s, 18 states passed laws saying it's against the law to wear a mask anywhere, anytime in public, outside of Halloween. Because the Klan was getting so aggressive. So in 1920, they decided to crack down on the Klan, or we decided to. Alabama, Florida, Georgia, Virginia, West Virginia, North Carolina, South Carolina, states where the Klan was terrorizing people anonymously, and sometimes under color of law with a badge, they passed a law saying, you just can't do that. You've got to show your face. But then came Trump's lawless ICE with a bigger budget than the Marine Corps, and here we are. So, you know, I think we need to do something about this. I suspect you agree with me. You know, the Philadelphia City Council passed a resolution against this. California's No Secret Police Act is tied up in the courts right now. The Ninth Circuit has blocked it. But the founders had fought a revolution against George the Third's customs men and his press gangs. The press gangs were, and this is fascinating, the press gangs were guys who would come to the colonies from ships offshore, come to the colonies, abduct men, young men, and take them out to the boats and have them as free labor at sea, basically as slaves. And the press gangs typically masked themselves. So this is why they wrote the Fourth Amendment. And yet here we are. So, you know, contact your representatives and tell them we need legislation requiring every federal law enforcement officer in the country, federal, state, local, every, not just federal law, all of them, to operate with a visible face and a readable badge number, unless it's a genuine undercover operation that's been approved by a judge. 202-224-3121 is the phone number for Congress. Stick around.

0: This is the Tom Hartman Program.
1: Our book today in the Tom Hartman Book Club is No Visible Bruises, What We Don't Know About Domestic Violence Can Kill Us by Rachel Louise Snyder. I'm reading from the preface. This is page 4. Suzanne and I exchanged small talk on her brother's driveway that day in 2010. She and the family were still in preparation and packing mode for their annual camping vacation into the hinterlands of Maine, and Suzanne had been greeted by her brother Andre with a long shopping list. She had told me she worked for a domestic violence agency in town and that they had recently developed a new program that she was calling the Domestic Violence High Risk Team. Their primary aim was simple, she said. We try to predict domestic violence homicides before they happen so we can prevent them. It sounded immediately implausible. So implausible, in fact, that I thought I'd misheard some elemental piece of it. Predict, I remember saying. You said predict domestic violence homicides? I had come across domestic violence in my reporting over the years, not only in Cambodia, but also in places like Afghanistan, Niger, and Honduras. But it had never been a focus for me. Instead, it was always adjacent to whatever other story I was writing, so much so that it was practically banal. The young girls jailed for love crimes in Kabul, the Indian child brides who gave interviews only in front of the men who control them, the Tibetan women forcibly sterilized by the Chinese government, the teenage brides in Niger cast from their villages after post-pregnancy fistulas made them pariahs, the Romanian women forced to birth multiple children under Ceausescu and who now in their early 30s were grandmothers fated to poverty, the Cambodian street workers beaten and gang-raped for weekend sport by well-heeled Khmer teenagers. All of these women in every country were brutalized and controlled by men as a matter of routine. Men made the rules, primarily through physical violence. It was there, lurking in practically every story I'd ever covered around the world, a shadowy background so obvious I didn't even have to ask about it most of the time. It was as common as rain. Until that moment in the driveway with Suzanne Dubas, if I thought of domestic violence in the United States at all, I saw it as an unfortunate fate for the unlucky few, a matter of bad choices and cruel environments. A woman hardwired to be hurt. But I never envisioned it as a social ill, an epidemic we can actually do something about. Now here was Susan Dubas talking about preventative measures for a type of violence that, for the first time, I saw operating along a continuum. The young girl in India married as a child, the Tibetan woman sterilized, the Afghan woman jailed, the housewife in Massachusetts brutalized by her husband. They all shared a common privation, what domestic violence victims across the world lacked, agency in their own lives. The forces that brought a Cambodian prostitute to the brink of death were the same forces that killed thousands of women and children and men, but mostly women and children, across America and the entire globe every year. An average, in fact, of 137 women each and every day are killed by intimate partner or familial violence across the globe. And this does not include men or children. Everything in my body suddenly came alive that day. I saw all the faces of women around the world from over 2 decades of work. And I realized how rarely I'd gazed inward at my own country, at what we got wrong and what it meant. The universality of domestic violence and how it crisscrosses geographical, cultural, and linguistic barriers. Maybe all those other stories were in preparation for the day that I'd meet Paul Monson and look at the mountains from his living room windows. I ended up following Suzanne to the farmer's market and then to the grocery store and then to the liquor store as she prepped for her camping trip. I helped her carry ice and peaches. I asked question after question while she drove and while her mother Pat sat in the passenger seat, chiming in here and there. How did it work? How many have you stopped? What else can you predict? My questions were vast and endless. Like many people who hold a casual acquaintance with a problem, I believed all the common assumptions. That if things were bad enough, victims would just leave. That restraining orders solved the problem. And that if a victim didn't show up to renew a restraining order, the problem had been solved. That going to a shelter was an adequate response for victims and their children. That violence inside the home was something private, unrelated to other forms of violence, perhaps most notably mass shootings, that a lack of visible injury signaled a lack of seriousness, and perhaps most of all, that unless we stand at the receiving end of a punch, such violence had nothing to do with us at all. Over the next few years, Suzanne Dubas and her colleague Kelly Dunn patiently taught me about the scope and history of an issue that still today is too often hidden. I learned why past approaches had failed and what we could do more effectively today. Between 2000 and 2006, 3,200 American soldiers were killed. During that same period, domestic homicide in the United States claimed 10,600 lives. This figure is likely an underestimate, as it was pulled from the FBI's supplementary homicide reports, which gather data from local police departments, and participation is voluntary. 20 people in the United States are assaulted every minute by their partners. Former UN Secretary General Kofi Annan called violence against women and girls the most shameful human rights violation. And the World Health Organization called it a global health problem of epidemic proportions. A study put out by the United Nations Office on Drugs and Crime cited 50,000 women around the world were killed by partners or family members in 2017 alone. 50,000 women. The UNODC report called home the most dangerous place for women. The book No Visible Bruises by Rachel Louise Snyder.
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2: CL in Arcadia, California. Hey, CL, what's on your mind today?
3: Hi, thank you so much, Tom. I'm calling about something that in the overnight hours, Wednesday, June 3rd to Thursday, June 4th evening, I noticed from where I am in my second story balcony, helicopters going very low above the ground, above the freeway, looking like they're falling the freeway. Turns out what they were doing, I didn't find out until yesterday, was conducting these overnight military exercises in a residential neighborhood.
2: Trump is getting ready for the 2028 election when they try to steal it, maybe the one this fall, when they try to steal it and the people come out on the streets to protest. I think that's what's going on.
3: I think that's part of what's going on. There might be another couple of scenarios that he's also looking
2: at. Like seizing ballot boxes?
3: Yeah. You know, it's I think we're kind of living in a Dr. Strangelove kind of situation right now.
2: Yep.
3: But what I'm thinking maybe we can do, since you have a platform, if you have any of your other callers in other blue states or any other states, cities, who've experienced the same kind of thing, get their stories or ask them for their stories. Because I had no idea that it was occurring in Long Beach. I knew that it was occurring in Irvine, which is nearby. But all of a sudden this, and then of course, I don't know about San Diego, but there's a huge military base there, of course. Mm-hmm. It would be really interesting. Oh, and the location of the Pasadena raid is kind of coincidental towards communication infrastructure. It's right below Mount Wilson, which is where all the radio and TV stations broadcast from.
2: Right.
3: They were conducting this raid in a quote-unquote abandoned hospital.
2: Oh, this is interesting. Let's seize the media, too. I mean, are we looking at something like what happened in Turkey when, you know, there was an attempted coup against Erdogan? Or, I mean, this is wild stuff.
3: Venezuela.
2: Yeah. CL, I got to move along, but thanks for the heads up on this, and I'm sure we'll hear from other people on it. Thank you.
1: We'll continue the conversation, same time, same place. And in the meantime, don't forget, democracy is not a spectator sport. It's something that you've got to participate in. So share the good word about progressive media. Get out there, get active, tag. You're it.
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Tune in every Tuesday from 3 to 5 for Turntable Tuesday with me, Tom. That's right, Turntable Tuesday with Tom, where I pull a record from my record collection and we listen to it. Yeah, the actual record. 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

Tune in every Tuesday from 3 to 5 for Turntable Tuesday with me, Tom. That's right, Turntable Tuesday with Tom, where I pull a record from my record collection and we listen to it. Yeah, the actual record. 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

0: I am the chef, Dear Armand, and I am preparing the soup for the D. Armand Shawbrook Spins Final Show. I place a cup of early R&B and mix it into the broth. I steer in a cup of 60s and garage and psychedelic. I add a cup and a half of rare down-and-out blues, a cup of punk, 2 tablespoons of rare old golden oldies. I add some local upstate New York, a tablespoon of indie new songs and old gospel. Woo-hoo! 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You think you tried all the good soups? You haven't. I'll be serving lots of great songs you have never heard before in your whole life! On the Armand Shawbrook Spins Final Show, served every Saturday from 3 p.m. to 5, Tuesdays 1 to 3, Thursday night at the midnight hour, Friday morning on Rochester Free Radio, WRFZ, 106.3 FM. I am the chef, D.R. 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

0: Howdy, welcome to the Fresh Tune Show. My name is Dave Paltz, and the theme of today's show is songs for artists. And I think in a lot of these songs, there's a number of hopeful lines and a lot of bouncy, positive choruses to sing along with if you get into it. I've been a songwriter for more than 50 years now and doing some painting in oil paints and egg tempera for about the same time, over 50 years. Of course, the paintings take a lot more time, and I've been doing a lot more songwriting over the last decade or so. So for all those struggling artists out there in music and painting and in whatever art you're really into, this song is for you. It's called Making Art.
1: Let your art breathe and bring the light.

And that was a fresh tune called Making Art. You know, I kind of think of all of us as being artists. We all have our different ways to share and participate and be the folks that we want to be. So in the end, I guess we're all instruments, us personally. And in this next song called The Instrument Is You, there's a chorus line that goes, "No matter what the tools we use, the true instrument is you." And it's kind of pointing to we need to get in tune with the song that we want to sing in life. And when we do, things will flow along and they'll probably be pretty good. The instrument is you.

Yep, you're the instrument. Your mind, your body, you're the instrument. So let's take care of our instruments. This next song I wrote probably over 40 years ago. I was working with Philip Jacobson, who was a fine artist who grew up in Rochester and left and went to Austria and studied with one of the masters over there, Ernst Fuchs. And he came back with the skills that he learned, and he was sharing what he learned with artists in Rochester. And he ended up setting his own little art school in Rochester called the Institute of the New Age. The title sounds pretty hokey now, but back in the early 80s, it was where it was at. He asked each one of us to write out what our personal connection with the art that we're working in and what it meant to us. So I went home, and being a songwriter, I wrote this song called If You Do Not Live It. And basically, it was encouraging us not to feed our paintings on ego, to just feed them with love. And in the end, that would be the best thing for us. This song is called If You Do Not Live It.

This song still resonates with me today. I think I recorded it in a bathroom or something by the sound of it. And back then it was all on cassette. And I might have had a karaoke machine where I could overlay one track over the other back and forth. Just to explain a little bit about the sound. And I kind of like it because it's totally different from the stuff that I record now. This next song that I'm going to play for you stems from my painterly background. And it was inspired by one of my favorite colors to paint with, cobalt blue.

0: Well, as we continue with our songs for artists, the next song is called A Different Palette. Sometimes if you've been doing an art for a long time, you have to play around with some different palettes. And when I was studying the old masters, I would try Rembrandt's palette and Da Vinci's palette. And it's really surprising how many different painters' palettes there are to really draw out different parts of ourselves. With this next song called A Different Palette, I tried to do that with the musical arrangement for this piece. I don't do a lot of different approaches to music with my songs. And this next song, I did do a little experimenting. I purchased a thing called a guitar bow, and it's supposed to give you a sense of playing on the guitar strings like the bow of a violin or cello or something. Kind of had more of a scratchy sound on this song, but it did offer me some different things to think about as I was writing the song. This song's called A Different Palette.
1: A different palette calls your name, to lift your brush, to paint what's seen. 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

You're listening to The Fresh Tune Show, and the theme of today's show is called Songs for Artists. I've been pulling out the songs that are related to painting and songwriting, and the next song is kind of dedicated to the poets out there. A big thing that's contributed to my songwriting in the last maybe 5 or 6 years is writing poems, and they've inspired the songs, and this is one of them. It's called The Poet's Spirit.

0: Well, I try to remind myself, and it's usually later in these shows, to limit the time that I'm spending on introducing a song. The show's getting near the end, so I'm just going to play this song for you called The Artist's View.
1: The artist's view reveals the secrets.

Well, it's probably a good thing that I'm cutting my introduction short here, because this next song is kind of a hard one to explain. It's called The Process is the Purpose. And it's come from my realization that it's in the process that I feel the greatest joy, where I feel like I can share and communicate the most, and that's where I learn and grow the most. I love sharing the music, but the most important thing is the process. Working through it, even the process of sharing the songs. As I was saying, it's hard to explain. This song's called The Process is the Purpose.

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I hope everybody has a good week. Make sure you go out there and do the thing that you love to do. Have fun doing it. So long now. Bye.

0: 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I'm Mike DiGiorgio, a man of a certain age. 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

Hello there. This is the Fresh Tune Show. My name is Dave Holtz. In the last Friday of every month, I've been doing a series called Writing Your Song. And this is the fourth in that series. And it's called Building Your Root Structure. And what I mean by that, in the early days of you wanting to write songs, it's not a bad idea as you practice your guitar or your piano or any instrument that you use to help you to write those songs. It just makes sense that you have to build up some of your skills. And if you're into your instrument and you look forward to either playing other people's songs, which I talked about in earlier episodes of this Writing Your Song series, the most important thing is be curious. Try a whole bunch of different styles on that instrument. When I was first starting out, I thought of myself, oh, someday I'd like to really be a great guitarist. I played around with a lot of different styles. I ended up buying an Ovation with classical strings on it because for a short time there I was into trying to play classical music and I'd learned the fingerings and stuff. It didn't last long because that wasn't my primary interest. I knew early on that I really wanted to get into songwriting, so I started to play more styles that lent themselves to putting my own words to them. And one of the first guitar styles that a lot of musicians start out learning is a blues. And I'll just start out playing this old song of mine that was based on the blues. It's called The Middle Class Blues.

0: it too. This poor boy's gotta wear his boots when he wants to wear his shoes.
1: That young man from the middle class couldn't find his shoes and got pretty angry, you know. He was going to have to wear his $100 boots. And the $100 was worth a lot more many years ago when he wrote this song. There's not a lot of other musicians that are on my CDs. There might be one or two others. This was John Vincent on the harmonica, who was nice enough to add his harmonica playing to it. I thank him for that. Since I'm talking about the blues, there's a more recent song of mine called That Joke's Got to Go, which is kind of based on the blues, but not quite as identifiable as the middle class blues. This song is called That Joke's Got to Go.

Well, that's a pretty recent song of mine about the political corruption. And as I'm sharing some of the root structure that I built up to get to the point where I felt comfortable writing my own songs, I did play some songs way back from the 1910s and the 20s, probably because my dad and mom sang some of those songs. I'm not really sure why, but I used to play some songs like You Made Me Love You, I Didn't Want to Do It. There's a few others like Let Me Call You Sweetheart. Some really weird songs that in the 60s, not many of us long-haired musicians were playing. At some point, I wrote this song called Careless Love that has some of that flavor from the early 1900s. It was nice that I was playing with a couple other guys in a group called the New Cotton Hollow Band, Mike Smith and Doug Irish. Doug Irish played the bass, and Mike played guitar and did some nice leads on this version of it. I'm going to share you a live recording. Probably it was done on cassette, so the quality is questionable, but the sense of how we shared that song when we went out and played is there. This song is one of my fresh tunes called Careless Love.

This is the Fresh Tune Show, and today's theme is called Writing Your Song, Building Your Root Structure. And I kind of described earlier in the show what I was talking about. Here's one of the ways I would have never thought I would have built that root structure up from, but somewhere along the line in my early 20s, I got a hold of this book, maybe for 25 cents or something in a yard sale or book sale. And it was called Mickey Baker's Complete Course in Jazz Guitar, A Modern Method in How to Play Jazz and Hot Guitar, Book Number 1. Well, the chords in that were so hard to play, I put it off and put it up on my shelf for quite a while. And at some point, as I got a little more adept at playing guitar, I picked this jazz guitar book up again and started playing some of the riffs and I came up with a song of mine called If I Could Only. I'm going to play a few of the middle bars of that song and point out that these were from that jazz book. I guess you could say I stole them, but it opened a whole new avenue for songwriting for me. Let me play that for you.

0: You know it.
1: Yep, that came right out of Mickey Baker's Complete Course in Jazz Guitar from 1955. It was kind of fun. There was some difficult chords, but pulled them off. Let me play that whole song for you now. It's a fresh tune called If I Could Only.
2: If I could only have $1 million, you know I would have no problems. Oh, if I could become a rock and roll star, I could have all the groups.

0: Well, as I'm sharing with you some ideas about how to build up your root structure, your playing ability, and exposing yourself to different styles of music, I have a little interesting story. When I was playing with the new Cotton Hollow Band, we didn't have a manager for very long, but we had one that was very pushy and getting our name out there and would sell us to the bars as being a certain style of musicians. And one time we showed up for a gig and the posters said, "The new Cotton Hollow Band, Bluegrass." And we were like in shock because we didn't play bluegrass. Maybe one song or two might have been played by some bluegrass group. We didn't know how that would go over, but I guess some of our bouncy songs pass for bluegrass. This was one of them that we did.
1: It's called "Done Laid Around." But the chorus goes, "Done laid around, done played around, this old town too long. Summer's almost gone and winter's coming on. Done laid around, done played around, this old town too long. And I feel like I gotta travel on," in harmony. So, you ready? Join in when you can. 2, 3, 4.

Well, as I'm giving you some of the background of how I build up my own musical structure to get to the point where I felt comfortable writing songs, I guess the easiest way to describe what I'm trying to do is build up a library in my brain so I don't fixate on one certain particular style or lock myself into playing a Beatles-type song, which is probably the strongest influence that I've had in my songwriting. But just be exposed to so many different forms. And for a while there, I was really intrigued by the style of Django Reinhardt. Now, I never really played like him, but he inspired some of the little leads on my part. I usually play rhythm guitar. And I do have a book of his from the Jazz Masters that I picked up someplace way back when. I played some of the chords, but I never really got that good at playing some of the riffs. But I do think I used a little sense of that in this song called Things Will Be Better Soon. And here's a little riff that I had fun playing the lead to, and I think the chords might have come from some jazz book that I've had. Let me play that for you.

So listening to Django kind of gave me a little fun picking away on my guitar. And I think he had a guitar with nylon strings sometime, and I hit an Ovation with nylon strings, so I could relate to playing like him. Ha ha. I guess I had a really good imagination. But it's this library of all these different sounds that helped me have that to call on when I went to write a song. This one's called Things Will Be Better Soon.

0: 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So long now.
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3: I'm Dr. Anthony Lazarowitz, and this is Climate Connections. A growing number of people are heating and cooling their homes with ductless heat pumps called mini-splits. And despite the name, there's nothing mini about the impact this technology can have on your comfort and bills. Mini-splits have an outdoor unit that connects to one or more indoor units with a refrigerant line set. Those indoor units are typically wall-mounted, and each can be set to the temperature of your choosing, so you can make certain parts of your home warmer or cooler.
4: I generally like to put a unit in a bedroom so that you have the ability to shut your door at night and you are still being served by the heating and cooling of the mini split.
3: Abby Hawes of Ethos Green Power in Wisconsin says the units are visible and take up wall space, which some people consider a drawback. But there are also many benefits. The technology is very efficient, so you can stay comfortable without racking up high utility bills. For example, Hawes says before getting mini splits, one of her clients relied on a window AC unit.
4: They'd turn it on, try to cool off, they'd stand in front of it, and then they would shut it down because it's expensive to run those.
3: But with their new heat pumps, they can afford continuous cooling. So mini splits can make a big difference for residents. Climate Connections is produced by the Yale Center for Environmental Communication. To learn more about climate change, visit climateconnections.org.
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8: Welcome, friends, to another edition of Economic Update, a weekly program devoted to the economic dimensions of our lives and those of our children. I'm your host, Richard Wolf. We have a very interesting program for you today about the Center for Popular Economics, a very important institution, been around for a long time, and I thought it would be more than appropriate to talk to you about it, to bring a couple of the people who work there in front of you to explain why and how it plays an important role in American life right now. Okay, let's jump in. I want to begin by talking about worker co-ops and why they are a strategic opportunity for the socialist movement. Quite confident you're going to be hearing about this. It's going to be coming to your town, your neighborhood in the months and years ahead. And I want you to understand why that's happening as you think about your own relationship or not to a movement to start and to develop worker co-ops. So, number one, you can think of a worker co-op as the next step beyond a labor union. What do I mean? Well, think about it. A labor union is an institution that bargains with the employer for the collective benefit of all the workers. That's why it's called collective bargaining. The workers get together so they can bargain as a collective with their employer. And the goal has always been to improve the wages, the labor conditions, and so on. But of course, this is an adversarial relationship. The union is there to push for improvement, higher wages, longer breaks, better supports, a pension program, a health service. You see the point. But for the employer, these are expenses. And the employer knows that the rewards in capitalism go to the people who have the highest profit. So they try to keep their expenses down. They want to pay less in wages. They want to provide less in services because it costs them money, which comes out of the profits they would otherwise be making. And because it's an adversarial relationship, unions discover that even after they bargain and they get a contract and everybody signs the contract, the employer is forever trying to get around the contract, to evade the contract, if necessary, to break the contract. It never stops. And why is that important? Because imagine with me that you worked in a worker co-op, not in a regular capitalist business with an employer who's different from you, the employee. Imagine an enterprise in which you, the employee, were also the employer. That's right, a self-governing enterprise, a worker's self-governing enterprise, or what we used to call WSDEs, worker self-directed enterprise. The words don't matter. What matters is it's an enterprise organized democratically so that the workers, not somebody else, not an employer who may sit many miles away in a fancy office who never comes to the business of work. No employer anymore. Nobody else who rules over the workers. No, the workers rule themselves. That's an alternative. And you're going to get a better result if you're the boss than if you're always in an adversarial position with someone else. After all, think about it. Modern society got rid of kings and queens in most parts of the world because people wanted to govern themselves. They didn't want some king or the descendants of some king to rule them. Didn't need it, didn't want it, got rid of it. Well, much the same reasoning applies to the king inside your business, which is the boss, which is the board of directors in a corporation. If they started the business, good, give them a watch. If they invented something, give them two watches. Reward them if you wish. Fine. But that's a different matter from how the enterprise grows and develops. That could be a democratic approach. And here's some more things to think about. Co-ops are as old as America. You have worker co-ops back in the colonial days when we were part of the British Empire. It's not a new idea, but it's an idea that is becoming newly very relevant to the world we live in. And then there are the things a worker co-op could do that are very different from what capitalist hierarchical enterprises do. I'm going to give you one or two examples. Here's one that'll interest you. In a capitalist enterprise, the employer gets the profits. The employer has the power to lower the wages if he can find a worker who will work for less money, maybe a female rather than a male in typical patriarchal societies, maybe children where you allow child labor, maybe by going abroad where you can get away with paying adult people much less. When that opportunity arises, capitalists go for it. That's why we had child labor. That's why we had exploitation of women at the labor force. That's why in the last 30 years, our manufacturing disappeared as it went to countries where you could pay workers less. A worker co-op wouldn't do any of that. If the workers in a factory or an office or a store ran the business, they're not going to move to another country. Look what that would do to their own lives. They're not going to exploit their own children. They're not going to exploit anybody. And here's another example. In a worker co-op, when it comes time to decide who gets paid how much money, that becomes a democratic decision also. The workers all together vote. Are there some workers who have to get extra education and therefore should be paid a bit more? Okay, make the argument, and if it persuades people, good. But you would never see what we see now. One of the largest employers in America is Amazon. They pay their people very poorly and drive them very hard. That's why there are strikes all over the place in the Amazon world. Why? Because they get paid poorly. But Mr. Bezos just ran the Met Gala here in New York City with $1,000 dresses for the women and so on. Tremendous wealth at one end and barely getting by for the majority. No worker co-op does that. No worker co-op would give a small number of people ridiculous amounts of money, hundreds of billions of dollars, like Mr. Bezos at Amazon, while the rest of the people can't put their kids into college, can't get enough for a decent rental. That wouldn't happen. The inequality of wealth and income that good people worry about and are critical of, to their credit, we could finally do something about it, which we haven't been able to. We've talked about it for centuries in this capitalist system, but we still have gross inequality. You know why? We haven't gone to where the story starts, in the factory, the office, and the store. And if the workers controlled it, they would distribute income and wealth much less unequally than is now the case. They wouldn't give everybody the same amount of money. I doubt it. They might. But that would be up for discussion and democratic decision, which is what it should be. I want to talk to you about yet another issue. The war in Ukraine has had an unbelievably bad effect on Europe, which is where the war is. And at this point, Mr. Trump, having withdrawn in a number of ways from that war, still provides money and still provides weapons, but not the way we once did. It's become even more of a European war. And all the leaders in Europe are busy beating the war drum against Russia and for Ukraine. The leaders are doing it. The mass of people, they are suffering. Why? Because in fighting against Russia, Europe stopped buying Russian oil and gas, cheapest source of energy in the world, gave Europe a place in the world. Europe could compete with China, with the United States, and have the wealth that Europe accumulated. Not anymore. Energy costs more in Europe than anywhere else, much more than China and more than in the United States, and they can't compete. Culminating in the last few weeks, hence my update, with a decision by VW, Volkswagen, and Porsche, which is part of VW, to shut factories, to lay off tens of thousands of workers, to even have a conversation here with Americans about moving VW to the United States. They decided not to do it, but they thought about it. We are watching the deindustrialization of Europe. We are participating in the final years of what was once the powerhouse center of the world. Britain, France, Germany, colonizing the whole world, reorganizing the whole world, are now shrinking into economic irrelevance, and it's costing the people there incredible. And part of the drumbeat against Russia is a desperate attempt of the European leaders to distract their people from the colossal mismanagement of the war with Russia over Ukraine. Russia's economy is as good or better shape than when it started the war. Its opponents, the rest of Europe, in various stages of decline. Very serious issue we will come back to in the future. We've come to the end of the first half of today's show. Stay with me. We're going to have two representatives of the Center for Popular Economics to interview when we come back. Welcome back, friends, to the second half of today's Economic Update. I am very pleased to bring to our microphones and to our cameras two young representatives of something called the Center for Popular Economics. It has been around for a long time, since 1978, and it's been located at the Economics Department of the University of Massachusetts in Amherst, a place where I taught economics for over 30 years, and during that time is when the CPE, as it was known, got going. It's a collective of heterodox political economists. A word about that. We used to call ourselves radical economics. We called ourselves leftist economics. All of that got us into various kinds of trouble. And a word that came to be more comfortable was heterodox. And so, in case you're wondering, that's where all of that comes from. Anyway, the CPE is a collective of heterodox political economics students working their way through the graduate program in economics to get a PhD and to go on to be economists in the larger world. It particularly trains activists in various parts of our society so that their grasp of economics can enhance and improve their activism and its consequences. Thousands of activists have participated in the CPE over the years. First, we have Annie McGrew. She is a PhD student and graduate worker in the economics department at UMass Amherst and a member of the Center for Popular Economics, as well as being active in other programs at the university and in the five-college area of which UMass is a part. Our second guest is Will Cheney. He also is active in the five-college area in a student coalition there, but he's also the director of the Center for Popular Economics. So between the two of them, we have a wonderful combination to give us an idea of what that center is and what it does and why it's an important institution for all of you in my audience to think about. So first of all, Annie and Will, thank you very much for giving us your time today to talk to us about the CPE.
9: Thank you so much for having us.
10: Thanks for having us. Yeah,
9: it's an honor.
8: All right, let me start with Will. Can you briefly give us an overview of the goals and the purpose of the Center for Popular Economics? I understand you're having your next important session, or semester, we might call it, in June. I want to know the details for those who might want to follow up on that and about how interested people can get more than the brief introduction you're about to give us.
9: Right on. Thank you so much. So CPE, kind of our bread and butter, is what we call the Summer Institute. It's usually in the summer. It's about a week-long summer camp. And that's, we do a couple other projects, but that's the main one. What we try to do is to train, and spread knowledge of economics to the people with the intent of changing the world. So this isn't just, education for education's sake. We're really trying to give people the tools that they need, to understand the capitalist system and all of its history, understanding things like exploitation, racism, patriarchy, up to like fiscal policy. But then on top of that, you know, kind of learning the mainstream neoclassical economics, we also equip the people who, you know, the participants in our programs with alternative, right? Those heterodox economic theories, everything from Marxism to feminism, decolonial, institutional, and all of that. In our curriculum, we also cover the history of social movements that have tried to go beyond capitalism, and as well as the theories of these different, you know, alternative post-capitalist economic systems. And at various points in our history, and a lot more recently, we've tried to create spaces for organizations and activists and, you know, and anybody to form collaborations and kind of work on projects together. We used to do really like a lecture format until about 15 years ago. We started changing that to a, you know, Paulo Freire kind of like participatory pedagogy. So we don't really do lectures anymore, but we have activities where, you know, instead of teacher and student, we have, you know, Annie and I and other CPE folks are the facilitators. And then everyone who joins as participants. So we'll act out surplus value creation. You know, we'll act out the interest rates and all these things and kind of co-produce the space is the idea. So we're not giving any kind of like final correct answers. Really, every activity and module is set up to open up questions, right? To pose problems and, you know, maybe offer many different solutions, but never, you know, just one. One other thing that we try to accomplish here is like a translation of the mainstream economics, you know, words that you would hear in the media from politicians, right? That almost entirely come from neoclassical economics, right? The only theory that's really taught in the United States. The translation is really to help people understand what those terms mean, but the vast majority of the tools in the CPE toolbox come from these other radical economic theories.
8: Well, one more thing. I understand you have a new website, and I want people who are interested in what you just told us to know where they can go to get more information.
9: Absolutely. Our old website, which we had for, I understand, decades, was hacked in a very professional kind of way. But we did just get a new website, which is www.popularecon.org. And you can find all the information about the Summer Institute on that website. I'll just say the deadline to apply is May 25th, so it's coming up pretty quick. And the Institute is going to run from June 24th to 28th.
8: All right. Let me turn to the question that I, as an economics professor, and I'm sure many others have in their mind. In a capsule, Annie, this directed to you, what is it that you're doing in the CPE that an economics curriculum in an economics department of an American college or university isn't doing, and that leads you to do what you've done by creating and building this institution?
10: Yeah, that's a good question. So I think that, you know, what Will referenced in terms of like what we learn in most economics programs is like a mainstream or what we call neoclassical economics. And something we're trying to focus on is a lot of times we use the term political economy to talk about the larger focus on economic systems. You know, a lot of people have learned about supply and demand curves and how what happens when they intersect and you can find this equilibrium point. But not many people are trained to think about like how economic systems function, what are their defining characteristics, what are the fundamental logics that define these systems, what is the history of how we got to different systems. So we want people to be thinking critically about the economy and our economic system. And so that's what we think isn't happening in a lot of programs in the US. Even having a major in economics, you might show up to CPE and you might not have learned a lot of the things that we're going over in CPE. And I think the bigger issue in economics in the United States is that it's often treated as this like highly technical and inaccessible field. Like it should only be studied by credential experts. And this creates a big problem because you don't have a framework for understanding inflation, debt, unemployment, all of

0: had all my life. I've always wondered, like a naive kid might, that in economics departments, but also in business schools where I have occasionally given a talk or taught something, that when discussion happens about what goes on in an enterprise, you know, a factory, an office, a school that produces some sort of product, the discussion is always as if the only way anybody ever organized an enterprise was to have a boss, if it's a corporation, a board of directors who are in charge and make all the key decisions, and then an army of employees who come in and do what they're told. In other words, that model is presented as if it were the only one. And the alternative, for example, of a democratic worker cooperative where there isn't the employer-employee hierarchy, there isn't that division, it's done as a democratic community, doesn't exist in the curriculum, in the textbook, in the lectures. Will the CPE include alternative ways of organizing the production of goods and services?
1: Yeah, definitely. I mean, we have a review of, you know, economic history, which is something that isn't often taught in most graduate and undergraduate economics classes. So we review like what other forms of economic organization have existed in the past. And then we also talk about what we call like the four flavors of socialism and different ways in which we can organize our economy in more democratic ways. Will has more on the four flavors of socialism if you want to say anything about that, Will.
2: Yeah, that's often the module that I get to run. So instead of presenting, you know, just one type of socialism, or alternative to capitalism, we present four. So we call it the four flavors of socialism, and that's a very open-ended four, right? Because we recognize that the history of this is that there's been many different, you know, ways to try to go beyond. The four that we look at in particular are the social democrat, you know, like the Bernie Sanders kind of the government does stuff. Then we look at the Soviet Union, China, some of these like state capitalist planning, you know, revolution, you know, revolutionary projects. Then we look at what's often called like market socialism. The main, you know, reference point being the experiment in Yugoslavia, where you have markets, but also worker cooperatives. And then number four, we call it either solidarity economy or democratic planning. And we leave that open for the participants. And of course, the structure of the activity is that everyone can think through, you know, the details or like, how are we thinking about the problems and what do we need to do to fix them? So we call this like pluralism, multi-tendency, all these things. Certainly none of us, I think, within CPE, you know, totally agree on what the correct path forward is. But, you know, baked into this is that nobody has the right answer and that it's, you know, socialism or post-capitalism or whatever, you know, you want to call it, by definition, has to be figured out together while we're building it. And that's real, you know, that's right in our curriculum.
0: Okay. Look, you've been very, very clear, very persuasive. Let me just close by saying that I hope perhaps toward the end of the summer that we can have you back and you can tell us how it went in terms of kind of what lessons you learned, because I know as a teacher what you're now learning, which is you never learn as well as when you're a teacher, because when you're a teacher, your students teach you. And if you're open to that, it makes you the better teacher all along. It's wonderful that you're doing this. It's wonderful, in my judgment, that you are adding to the richness of your education by being teachers while you are learning. It's the best combination, and it will result in a better teacher, no matter what you do, than having it either or, which is unfortunately the norm in this culture. So thank you very much again. The new website for everyone, popularecon.org. To Annie and to Will, thank you very much. And to all my audience, I look forward to speaking with you again next week.
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another conversation. But if you guys are watching us and tuning in online, thank you for watching online. Make sure you hit that like button, the share button. It doesn't cost you nothing. Drop a comment, and we'll do our best to pop the comments up on the screen, okay? And you can be part of the conversation, because these are the important conversations. As we were just talking, we know 100% that right now the political environment that we are facing in our nation is very, very starkly dual-sided, right? Like, there's no full embodiment of what the interest of the people is. There are sometimes some people in office that seem to be more aligned with what we want, but policy is really where the difference is made. Policy is really where we actually see things happen, and it's policy, especially budget, okay, where things actually happen. And far too often, people forget that. Because, you know, it's their team, their team. And when it comes down to whose team is right or whose team is wrong, well, people get very defensive. So you can't talk about a lot of things because everybody's offended all the time. Oh, well, this. Oh, well, that. Oh, you can't talk about Trump. Oh, you can't talk about Biden. Oh, this, oh, that, or Kamala Harris or whoever else this week it is. We can't talk about anybody. We can't talk about anything. Why can't we have a real conversation? And that's what we must do. We must challenge ourselves as individuals of a country that allegedly is civilized. I don't know, you know, but that is allegedly a civilized country to have civilized discourse. That's all but gone in society now. Somebody finds out that you're a member of a different party or you have a different belief on a certain particular issue, and they want to throw you out with the bathwater, right? Don't throw the baby out with the bathwater. But that's what happens nowadays when it comes down to politics. And then we wonder as a collective whole, as citizens of the United States of America, why our needs never really seem to be met. You know, every now and then we get something that they throw at us and they say, oh, well, you know, we've got this great thing for you and here's some scraps. It's like James Brown said, they sell us out for chicken change. And that's what's happening right now in our country. We're being sold out for chicken change. And I know a lot of people like to focus on the president and stuff like that. The president really doesn't have a lot of control over a lot of things. It's really the local level and the state level. That's where we can make a difference. That's where we can make a change. And that's where we have to get involved. Because if we don't get involved, who's going to get involved? And this is the stuff that people don't like to talk about. Far too often, we see that people don't like what's going on. Like, I'll give you a good for instance, right? Crime is a big issue where I live, right? They'll tell you crime is down, nothing's a problem, there is no crime, blah, blah, blah, nonsense, right? But people are concerned about public safety and they keep letting criminals out of jail the same day that they get arrested. So that's clearly an issue. But when that happens, who is going to stand up and say anything? Who's going to stand up and say, hey, you know, we have to start to hold these criminals in jail. Where are the people? Where are the protests for that? You know, I see the people get out and they protest about the illegal aliens. Oh, don't lock up illegal aliens. Don't deport people. Where are the people protesting about the crime? Where are the people protesting about the failing education system, right? And I know a lot of other people across the nation that don't live in Rochester where I am also have issues with their various systems where they have schools, right? But where is the actual protest, right? Where are the protests? Where's the accountability? Where are the people going to the meetings to actually engage the local elected officials? Public safety? That should be a bipartisan issue. You got, what do you call it? Public education? That should be a bipartisan issue. If the kids aren't able to read or aren't able to write, that means that they're not going to be able to be contributing society members.
That means that they're going to live off the government teat, which means that the government is going to have to siphon

siphon off more of your tax dollars. But then people will say, oh, well, everybody doesn't work, so they don't really care, and not everybody pays taxes. I mean, I hear that, but that's honestly largely an excuse. It's largely an excuse, and it's a cop-out. It's nothing more than a cop-out. Because people like to say, oh, well, there are so many people on welfare and so. It's not true. There's a lot, but it's not to the point where we can just say, oh, well, you know, let's ignore them because nothing's ever going to change. That's nonsense. Don't tell me no to crazy stuff like that. I'm not playing with you. We don't have time for them type of games in a nation in which we have so many issues that we need to address. We've got crime, we've got economy, we've got publics, we've got not just public safety, we've got public education. So if we're not addressing these, and these are some core issues here, right? And most of these issues are on the local level to be able to be addressed. Like, we look at the state level and stuff like that. Everything looks phenomenal on the state level. The economy on the high level is doing good. Everything sounds great. Everything is cooking. But when we see what the results look like on the local level, we have to start questioning what's happening on the state level. I see some of you guys dropping some comments here. I appreciate you. Make sure that you drop some comments. Be part of the conversation down below. I'm going to pop up as many of the comments as I can today. Okay. Thank you guys for commenting. So drop some more comments and hit the share button and the like button. Make sure you guys are subscribed too. I want to jump into this conversation about the Kirsten Waller, Wilker, whatever her name is, the NBC lady that just interviewed Trump the other day. I saw that and I listened to it and I watched it, and she's got a very, what would you say, rough, abrasive displacement? What would you say? I'm trying to use nice words, right? I got one word in particular for her. But I don't think they'll let that air on the radio. You know, she just came across as very abrasive the whole interview. And I'm like, man, I'm glad that he's doing that interview and not me, because I'd have told her about herself. This is a serious issue. And people are on the internet right now talking about, oh, Trump was rude and disrespectful to her. First of all, he's the president of the United States of America. So you need to check yourself. Who's being rude and disrespectful? Understand his position and pay homage to the position. Like, this is what the problem is, right? Like, people continue to be like, oh, well, he's just nothing. He's trash. He's whatever. He's the president of the United States of America. It doesn't matter whether I like him or don't like him. It don't matter whether you like him or don't like him. He is the president of the United States of America. And then people will say, oh, well, that's not my president. But then when people had thoughts on Joe Biden, that was an issue for them. So this is a very serious problem. So people have gotten it in their minds so much that they think that they can just talk any type of way to the president. I'd have shut them down too. I'd have shut them down and I'm not the president. Like, who are you talking to like that? But when it comes to Trump, you know, oh, well, we don't like Trump or whatever. And then they were like, oh, well, she's a black lady. Look at how Trump is disrespecting the black lady. I'm like, I didn't know that lady was black. She don't look black to me. I thought she was Indian or something. Red dot, not feather. Okay. And come to find out, she's apparently black. I cannot fully confirm that. She is black and Jewish. So white Jewish, not like Jewish as the religion. So Jewish as the Eastern European ethnicity. So this is a very, very serious conversation. Somebody said, I flew all the way there. So why did you decide to be combative then? So they're talking about the lady, what she said. And it's funny because she was nasty, bro. Like, if you listen to it, the way that she was engaging with him, I wouldn't want to do an interview with somebody like that. And he's very even tempered and moderated all the way through most of the interview.
And apparently the rain and stuff kept banging on the roof and stuff like that, and wind kept going. So it made a whole bunch of issues with the recording, so they had to stop a couple of times, which is also very interesting. So that's kind of a problem. But, you know, it's a mild annoyance. And one of the interesting things that I thought that I took away from that whole situation was his comments on Iran was very, very interesting. He was very, what would you say, congenial? Is that the word I want to use? I think that's the word I want to use. In relation to Iran and saying that the people that are in charge and making the decisions over there, like, what's his name? The son, Khamenei, the son, whatever his name is. He was saying, yeah, he said, even though he got blown up and he's in bits and pieces, he's really showing some courage trying to actually continue to work on leading the nation and stuff like that. So I found that to be very, like, wow, you know, like, for him to talk all the junk that he's always talking, I'm like, I see you. I see you. You really trying to get this deal done. You really trying to have some people actually engage in this peace deal. And good on him, honestly. Good on him. Because that was some real statescraft type of stuff right there. You know, that was a really, really, really, really serious thing. Somebody says, I respect him as much as I respect Biden. Both are despicable. The reporter gets no respect either. She was engaging in bad faith. That is 100% the fact. She was engaging in bad faith. And that's something that we need to recognize instead of, again, people make this stuff about teams or, oh, I don't like this person, I don't like that person. How many times in life have you engaged with somebody that just was real nasty to you and then tried to play the victim? I'm not saying that the lady was trying to play the victim afterward. I'm saying that the internet tried to play the victim for her. But we experience this in daily life. People are nasty and rude or do something mean to us or do something hurtful or even attack our character or something like that or try to make us look bad in front of others. And then what? You want us to just sit there and take it in the bum? Raw? Like, they could have at least bought us a drink first. Like, this is the craziness that we watch and we're supposed to get all riled up politically about an interview that he did with a reporter. That's not my wife. And if she was, that'd be a problem because me and her would have had some serious words because I know she ain't getting out there making me look bad like that. But that's not the way that you engage in good faith during a report. It's just not. Somebody says something about something else. We'll talk about that in a minute. But as we talk about this, there are a number of issues facing our nation right now. One of the big ones I want to talk about is energy. Energy, energy, energy. That is a huge situation that's going on right now. And nobody's really paying attention, right? And what we saw was energy prices spike. Shoot up out of control. Well, why are energy prices spiking and shooting up out of control? I thought they promised us that if we changed all our light bulbs and if we did all the extra insulation in our houses and if we did this and if we did that, that everything would be better and all the prices would go down. What happened? None of the energy prices have gone down. Not even a little bit. Not even a little bit. All the energy prices have gone up. So we have to ask ourselves, why are the energy prices going up? Who is responsible? And it's real quick and fast for us to say, oh, well, it's the energy companies. Well, wait, hold on. Let's go back to what we were talking about earlier. It's about policy. It's about budget. Who writes the policy and who writes the budget? That's the state assembly. That's the state senate. The federal government has no power to deal with any of that except if you listen to Governor Kathy talk, or any of the Democrats talk, all of the energy issues are Trump's problem. I had somebody tell me the other day that, you know, because of the war in Iran, the energy prices are going up. Does your brain not function so well? Like, what do you mean? Right? Like, explain it to me like I'm five. So
if you're saying that because of the war in Iran, our energy prices are going up, that's crazy in New York State because we don't have any oil plants. I believe we decommissioned the last oil thing in what, 2000, right? Like, we had some that were kind of mothballed that might be able to be turned back on, but they've been completely gone for over 20 years. So what do you mean? It's got nothing to do with anything going on over there. And this shows the political ignorance, the economic ignorance, and the ignorance on the general conversation when it comes to energy, right? Then you got people that say, oh, well, you know, it's the energy companies. Okay, which part of the energy companies? The people selling us the energy or the people delivering the energy? Oh, well, it's the energy delivery company. Okay, I'm with you. But the energy delivery company doesn't set the prices. The state has to authorize the prices. So the state is encouraging you to be mad at the energy companies, but they're the ones who authorize the rate increases. Who's stupid? Who's stupid? They think that you're stupid. The state assembly, the state senate, these people that are supposed to be your elected officials to represent you think that you're stupid. They want you to be like, oh yeah, the energy companies are the problem. No, they're the problem. In New York State, where I live, they've shut down a number of pipeline projects for natural gas. Okay, they shut down a number of natural gas power plants. Like, what are they doing? Natural gas supplies the majority of our electricity, over 55%. What are you doing? Why would you do that? And then people are like, well, rates are going up and it's these people's fault and that people's fault. Maybe it's the people's fault who shut down the actual natural gas extraction and the natural gas plants that generate the electricity. Do you know who that is? The state assembly and the state senators. Is anybody going to hold them accountable? No, because that would be too much like right. And they don't want you to actually focus on that because they can distract you with the president. Oh, Trump. Or they can distract you with the energy company. Oh, energy company. Like, this is the problem. Hit the like button. Hit the share button. I see a ton of you guys watching out there. A couple hundred of y'all watching. Hit that like button. Let me see them likes come up. Drop some comments. Every like, share, and comment helps a lot. So as we have this important conversation, this is the deflection. This is the distraction that I want to highlight. This is what our elected officials are doing to us. Now, I live in a deep blue state, in a deep blue city, in a blue county. And they're still trying to play in the face of all of the people that live here that are Democrats, right? But they're Democrats. So why would they play in the face of the other Democrats? Why would they do that, Marcus? Well, you know, it's because they have no respect and they have no concern for the actual people. This is how they get down. This is how they give it up. Because as long as they're secure in their position, as long as they've got you looking at somebody else, there will be no accountability for them. There will be no accountability. And they don't want any accountability. And that's the very, very big issue. Somebody popped in and they said, it's the Uniparty. You know, where I live, I wish I could say it's the Uniparty. In some aspects, there are some issues like that, but it's largely the Democrats because there aren't any Republicans in power where I live. I wish I had some Republicans to blame and be like, oh, these Republicans, you know, but it's not. They're not in power here. It's only the Democrats. And it's been that way for decades, 54 years. Exactly. Why is it like that? Why can't people actually hold the people that they voted for accountable? You're mad at the energy. Hold these people accountable. Why won't you do that? Well, because that makes too much like right. And it would be that you actually have to have some level of responsibility, right? You'd have to have some level of responsibility to hold them accountable. Well, I encourage you, anybody that's watching, get involved locally. Whether it's with your county committee, for whatever party you're involved in, whether it's your school board, whether it's your city or town council, whether it's the fire district or any other number of different boards that they have where you are, get involved. Get involved. Start by listening to what these crazy fools are doing to us, okay? Now, not everything is bad everywhere, and not everything even in bad places is bad, but you should be knowledgeable and understanding of what's going on there, because then you can see more of what's happening and understand more. Even if it's just one thing, like let's say you're concerned mostly about education, go to the school board meetings. Go to the school board meetings and start to find out what's going on.
because this is important. We have to have accountability. Now, somebody had mentioned earlier about talking about the corruption in the CPS and the family court system and stuff like that, right? So that's a big deal. That's a big deal. But we don't talk about that at all. I ran a couple years ago for, literally 2 years ago, I ran 2 years ago for state assembly, and part of the thing that I was pushing was reform on the family court system and for CPS and adoption and foster care. Because I've had a ton of experiences with them. I'm not very happy with CPS, adoption, or foster care. All of them are trash. If it was up to me, CPS would be abolished. I got a lot to say on that. And we only have an hour left of the show. And I'd be here talking about that for an hour in itself. But where are our elected officials addressing that issue, right? Anybody that's had any engagement with CPS, whether they ended up with the result they wanted or they didn't get the result that they wanted, know that it's a whole sordid affair, right? Anybody that's gone through adoption, especially in New York State, adoption is not easy in New York State, and they make it cost prohibitive. I have heard that they have adjusted some of the financial requirements and stuff like that for adoption now in New York State, but I'm not 100% sure on that completely as of yet. But these are the same issues that we see over and over again that don't get addressed, that people do have issues with. And don't even get me started on family court. I got a dozen issues with family court that I could tell you about right now, because family court has a history, especially where we are in our state and our county, of taking men out of their children's lives, right? Because they think that, oh, well, the woman needs to be the one to take care of the children. First of all, how many dads do you know that are fighting for their rights for their children? Do you know how much of a hard-fought battle that is to begin with? Like, that's a real serious thing that a lot of people don't think about. It's hard to fight in the family court if you're a man. They do everything and stack everything against you. So a man fighting for his child is very important. But more so over, if you look at, and go look this up, don't believe me because I'm saying it, believe me because I'm telling you, and go look it up. A child has more likely success rate of being with the father than they do being with the mother. Isn't that something? That's kind of crazy. So we should really look into that. So it goes two-parent household and an independent father raising the child are the most likelihood of success. With a mother, that plummets drastically, okay? I can't tell you exactly the socio-psychological things with them. I have some thoughts on the matter, but I do know that those are the statistics on it. So how come we're not looking into that more? And how come everything that it seems like the state, the government, is doing is separating fathers from their children? Why would the government want to separate fathers from their children, you know? Well, because then the government can make the women more beholden to the government and make them more dependent. Years ago, the government figured that the best way to disrupt and break up and destroy any possibility of revolt against the government or people actually standing up in relation to the government is to make it so that there is no strong men. And this has been the continued process that they have been using internally in our nation to subdue our people in the country. But can we talk about that? And we see it especially in the black community, because they went heavy on attacking the black men in the community. And this is a very serious problem, because if you think about this, before the 70s, before Lyndon B. Johnson got into office with the Great Society Project and the expansion of social welfare and things like that, we had it where black Americans had the largest percentage of two-family households. Make that make sense. And then we had the Great Society Project, in which, you know, they had to make sure that they could do everything that they could to attack the men in the household and push them out of the house. So
That's a very, very, very serious situation. Somebody said Democrats promise. Oh, too many comments at one time. Keep all the comments flowing, though. I'm going to address as many of them as possible. Somebody says Democrats promise you free handouts, but notice it's barely enough just to get by and never enough to get ahead in life. That's exactly what they want. They want to keep you subservient. They want to keep you dependent because dependency breeds reliance. And if you're reliant on them, they can have you do anything that they want. They can do whatever they want to you. And this is a serious situation that we see today. We see that every single day. Somebody says that the courts and the judges are no good too. That's a very serious issue also. That's not untrue. Somebody says your benefits, they call them your benefits, but that's not true. And he says that Trump put work requirements on them. So there are new work requirements on the benefits, but most people wouldn't even be affected by the work requirements. It's just saying that if you're able-bodied and not in school, that you have to work or volunteer for like 20 hours a week, right? Like if you're able-bodied or not in school, like if you're in school full-time, you don't have to do that. Like, where is the issue? Like, this is what they don't say. That this is what they don't tell you. They try to make it like, oh, well, they don't want people to get the resources that they need and stuff like that. But as I think it was John who was saying earlier, what resources? They're barely enough to survive on. And anything that you do, especially if you have a child, I used to do a lot of entry-level hiring, right? So what happens is in New York State, when you hire somebody that has a child, they have childcare lots of times through the state. And if you hire them, like after their first week of getting a first paycheck or whatever the case is, that goes to the state and the state shuts off their childcare. So now you've got somebody that's been working maybe 2 weeks, 3 weeks, and all of a sudden, all their childcare is shut off. How are they supposed to actually go to work now? They haven't had time to save any money. They haven't had time to find any other way to make sure that their child is looked after. Like, what is that? So we ended up with a whole bunch of people that ended up not working because it's better for them not working than to be working. Because that's how the government has it set up. You know, I heard that there are these programs that are coming down the line. I don't know if they'll ever pass, but they're like 12-month programs to help people get off the ground, get their feet off the ground. And this is coming through HHS and HHS and HUD. So, and it's going to be focused largely on homeless. And I think that that's going to be a grand idea. I hope that it ends up coming to fruition. I know they got a lot of stuff coming down for that and stuff like that. So it's very, very, very, very important. I don't know. Somebody's talking about somebody. I don't know who that person is. Or maybe you spelled it wrong. Somebody says, how come Democrats redefine truth? And if you speak out against the new definitions, that's against free speech. Well, we'll get there in a second. But it's true. Right now, and this goes back to what we were talking about at the beginning of the show. Right now, if you say something that they don't like, they'll try to ostracize you. They'll try to make it like, oh, well, you're bad for saying that. I was just talking to somebody not too long ago about these pronouns and stuff like that. I'm not participating in your psychosis. I'm not. If you're a dude, you're a dude. Don't tell me that you're a girl and you want me to call you a girl. Like, you sound crazy. You're a dude. You want to be weird. You want to dress up in girls' clothes. You want to have a full beard and a full face of makeup. Maybe you should go on one of those daytime teledramas. Don't mean that you got to be identify as non-binary, gender non-conforming, or as a woman or whatever the case is. All of this nonsense. And then you want me to call you that when you're not even passing and you didn't even try. You understand what I'm saying? You got people out here looking like they entered the strongman contest last weekend, okay? Or are on a Delta Force team with the beards and everything talking about, call me ma'am. What? Our state, what's it called? Our federal
federal congressman, Joe Morelli, the other day had that dude, McBride? I forget the name that it calls itself. McBride over here talking about she and her. That is a whole dude. Stop playing in my face and stop misleading the children. Okay? That is a whole dude. Okay? And I don't even want nobody to start even to play in my face about that. Do you still have your wedding tackle? Then don't even play like you're serious about it. You know what I'm saying? Like, these people got stuff twisted. Super twisted. And they want you to participate in their psychosis. Listen, I'm not participating in your pronouns. I'm not participating in calling no boy a girl. I'm not participating in telling anybody that is a girl that they can be a boy. And I'm not participating in making padding for you guys to say, oh, yes, if they decide that they want to change their gender and they're a child, that they should get their wedding tackle cut off, or they should have their breast cut out, or all of this, or they should be put on hormone treatment so they don't go through adolescence. What type of a monster are you? That type of butchery happened in Nazi Germany. You understand what I'm saying? Like, that's what you want? That's who you are? That's what you're saying that you're all about? That's the type of experiments that you're running on these children? Now you got some of these children that were children that are now young adults out here talking about, you ruined my life, and I was never thinking of killing myself, but you told my parents that if I didn't do it, I'd kill myself, and you had me thinking that I'd kill myself if I didn't. What type of insane, evil, deplorable type of nonsense is that they're pushing in our society? And then they want us to go along with it. Don't go along with it. Well, it's politically expedient for us to go along with it. No, don't do that. Why won't you stand up? Stop being I can't say that word on the radio. You know, stop being one of them. Stop being a lily-livered individual with no spine, no backbones, and no huevos, no cojones. You understand what I'm saying? Did your spine fall out and hit the ground? Oh, well, it might affect me because of the job that I have. Oh, it might affect me because of my clients that I have. Do you not believe in God? Do you don't think that God will provide for you? Is that what it is? God is insufficient for you? You don't want to talk about stuff that's not clearly against nature and clearly against the Lord? You don't want to talk about that? You can't talk about that? So you're going to go along participating in it? A lot of y'all are going to be spit out when you get to heaven. That's exactly what's going to happen. Y'all gonna be like, well, I was a good person. No, you weren't, because when it came to stand for righteousness, you did not say anything. You were silent. It's like that, what's his name? Norman Miller, the guy that was a priest in Nazi Germany. The first they came for, that's exactly what it is. First they came for such and such, and they wouldn't speak up, you know? First they came to force people to say she and her, and when they're a boy. Then they came for the children's genitals. Then they came for my right to speak up against anything that I deem wrong. And then there was nothing else that I could say because I had been completely silenced. Like, what are we doing here? What are we doing here? So this is a very, very serious situation. Somebody says, Dems do it well. They canceled Bernie Sanders. They did cancel Bernie Sanders. Okay, let me talk about Bernie Sanders real quick, okay, you guys? Trump was doing a press pool, a gaggle, on Air Force One the other day. And real quick, you guys are tuned into The Divide with Marcus C. Williams on WRFZ 106.3 Rochester Free Radio. This is The Divide with Marcus C. Williams here in your ear, having the conversations that you need to hear. Make sure you hit that like button. Make sure you hit the share button. And if you're listening to us online every Monday, 2:30 to 4 p.m., your number one conservative talk show in New York. Let's make it the world. Okay? Tell your friends, your family, and your enemies. Hit that like button and the share button, you guys. I see you out there. So as we have this conversation about Bernie Sanders, Trump was on Air Force One the other day, and he was talking about some of the things that he wanted to do and stuff like that. And one of the ladies said, oh, well, you're in line with Bernie Sanders on a lot of this stuff. And Trump was like, yeah, you know, some of the things we agree on, because some of the things we agree on, that's how it is. And he says, and look at how the Democrats did Bernie Sanders. Exactly. Exactly to your point. Who said that?
exactly to your point. Nasir, is that you? I think that's what it says. Exactly to your point. They railroaded Bernie Sanders. Now, I'm not the biggest Bernie Sanders fan. He used to be better, and then he lost his mind completely. And a lot of things that I talk about sound like something Bernie Sanders would say. Why? Because some of the ideas are good ideas. He might be a socialist that's really one of the affluent socialists that just draws money away from the populace while saying that they want to give free stuff to everybody. But some of the ideas, there's merit to. Like AOC and, what's her name? Oh, the pretty lady, Ana Paula Luna. And Ana Paula Luna both sponsored a bill to cap credit card rates. And that was a good idea. I've always supported that. I think that's a fantastic idea. Just because somebody is on the other side of the aisle doesn't mean that they can't have a good idea and you can't agree with them. That's this whole concept that we used to have that was bipartisan stuff. But now, whenever people say, oh, well, I want to see more bipartisan stuff, that usually just means that they want more people to capitulate with what they want. It's not really actually about being bipartisan. And that's a very, very serious issue. You know, and we need to have a conversation about what's happening in our nation. Because I agree with some things that other people say that you would think that I wouldn't like. And I might not like them as a person. You know what I'm saying? I don't think that they're a good person. Doesn't mean I don't agree with them on some things. Usually there's some common ground on something, somewhere, certain issues. But right now it's become so divided and divisive in our nation, you can't say anything that somebody disagrees with on the other side that they hold up that seems to be a virtue that is instilled by their particular political party, whether it's right, wrong, or indifferent. And you know who's really terrible about this is the Democrats, because they'll shun you if you're a Democrat and you don't support one thing that they want this week. And the Democrats do that to other Democrats. That's why we got so many people that are now leaving the Democrat Party. Why? They're leaving the Democrat Party. They're becoming independent because they don't have a home in the Democrat Party, because the Democrats will kick you out if you don't agree with whatever the line is this Thursday. You know, if next Thursday they're talking about you should be able to make love with a dolphin and you don't support that, you're going to be behind out on the corner. And this is exactly what they do. This is a very serious issue, and we need to have these type of level of conversations, but a lot of times they don't want you to talk about stuff, right? Shared things that might be good for the public. Who cares? Who cares? You know, and that's, I care. I care a lot. Like, I care about people. Why do I care about people? Because I care about our citizens. Why? Because I'm a citizen. If I don't care about others, I don't care about myself, right? So, because whatever they're going to do to them, they're going to do to me eventually. They'll get to me, I talk about what's happening to the people in poverty and stuff like that. Like, it's not me, but after they go for them, who they're coming for? The middle class, and the middle class is already under attack. Somebody, Nasir says that's why he's independent. I get it, bro. I get it. I get it. And it's frustrating, right? So me, as a serious conservative, I'm a constitutional conservative, if you guys are not familiar. And a lot of times what I see in the Republican Party is stuff that's not conservative starting to pop up and bubble up more and more and more. We got a bunch of people in the Republican Party that don't have any type of conservative values that are claiming to be Republican. This really upset me a couple of years ago, and I know somebody's going to feel some type of way. Okay, put your big boy and girl pants on, okay, and tighten your knickers for a second. They took out being pro-life from the National Republican platform in 2020, and I was appalled. You're going to take that out? Why? So you can court votes from a couple of people that mostly aren't going to vote for you anyway because they don't agree with you on other stuff? Or is it because you like to kill babies now? What is it? Make it make sense to me. When they did that, I was pissed. Okay? Now you've got a number of different county committees for the Republicans, and
town level committees that have it in their bylaws or have had it in their bylaws or their mission statements and values and stuff like that. Pro-life, right? The sanctity of life. Because that's one of the founding values of our nation. Like, and people play in your face like it's not, and that's a very serious concern. And they don't want you to talk about that. Why? Because if they can kill off people, it's easier to control. Hello? And what's the easiest way to get rid of population? Not to have them born in the first place. Who did that? The Nazis. But, you know, that's too much like right. Hit the like button, hit the share button. It don't cost you nothing. Get the message out there. Now, as we have these important conversations, when I look at the Republican Party right now, I get disappointed. I get very, very disappointed because I'm a traditional conservative Republican. One of the people that has the same values that our party was founded on. Like Frederick Douglass said, I am a dyed-in-the-wool Republican and would never want to be anything but a member of the Party of Freedom. But there are people inside that party that are warping and contorting what the Republican Party is about until it's almost unseeable, unknowable, recognizable? And that's what a lot of the stuff is happening is. We look at people like Vivek Ramaswamy, okay? He's like, oh, heritage Americans ain't about nothing. They ain't worth nothing. They're not more American than anybody else. Excuse me, Mr. First Generation, okay? You can go back to India, okay? Because all you want to do is funnel all your cousins into our country, okay? And I'm not with it. You want to tear us down so that you can uplift your own self, talking about, oh, heritage Americans aren't more American than that. Yes, we are. Yes, we are. My family's fought in every war since before this country was a nation. Hello? What do you mean? What do you mean? Who are you talking to? Don't play in my face. Disrespectful. And he calls himself a Republican. He's a technocrat. Okay? He thinks that he knows better than you and so much better than us that he should be in charge. That man is a venomous snake that should be stomped out of our party. The heel should be taken and crushed his head. Okay, what did the Bible say? Okay, we need to have these serious, serious conversations. But people don't want to have it. Him, Valentina Gomez, too. She's fake Colombian. Send her behind back to Colombia, okay, who's just an extremophile. She has no value. She has no principles. She has no, she has no scruples, and she has no loyalty. She ran for, Secretary of State in I think it was Arizona or New Mexico somewhere, and she lost that so bad, she moved next month to Texas, and then she's going to run for office in Texas. Stop playing in my face. That's classic carpetbagging in politics. Like, what are we doing here? And people won't call it out because they're like, oh, she's sensational. She's saying all of the crazy stuff that I would like to say. Yeah, well, is your crazy stuff practical? You understand what I'm saying? No, it's not. All it does is cause problems and extra conflict that we can't afford, because what are we doing with conflict right now? We got legislation and budgets that we got to get passed, and you out here, what do you want? What do you want? Civil war? Shoot, don't threaten me with a good time. But you're not even asking for a civil war. You want a whole bunch of problems just to act sensational to make you feel good on the inside because somebody's putting bacon in a Quran or setting the Quran on fire. Make it make sense to me. How is that helpful to our cause? I see those people as just as bad as the other people that are on the opposite side that are dragging us to the left. So we got the sensationalists on the right that aren't even of our values and are just using us to get more money and more position. Okay, and we got the other ones that call themselves Republican but are more towards the left that are dragging our party more and more to the left, and nobody's saying anything. It's so frustrating. It's so frustrating. You understand? And I'll say something, because nobody else will say anything. When we are a member of a party, we need to be holding them accountable for our issues and our values. That's the issue with the Democrat Party right now. The Democrat Party lost its morals and values years ago, if they ever had any to begin with.
But nobody stood up. Nobody pushed back. And now they're like that. Now it's happening in the Republican Party, and I'm not having it. I'm going to be as vocal as possible, okay? It's frustrating, y'all. It's frustrating, it's upsetting, and it's causing serious, serious issues. But what can you do? What can you do? I'll tell you what you can do. You can get active because you can make a difference. You can make a difference. You can make a real difference, but it has to start on the local level. Getting involved, going to different meetings for the city or town or the county, get involved locally. That's how you can start to make a change. But when we talk about a lot of stuff, they try to deflect it towards the presidential level. And, oh, the president this, the president that. I want to talk about something international real quick. Because I know later on I'm going to get some hate about the saying that people shouldn't put bacon in a Quran and burn the Quran. It's not that I believe that they shouldn't do that. It's that what point does it serve? It only makes us look bad, and it doesn't serve any beneficial point. You understand what I'm saying? Like, I'm hardcore Christian, okay? I'm hardcore Christian. I'm hardcore conservative Christian, okay? If y'all about to restart the Crusades, let's restart it in America first, okay? Type of person. But to watch people put bacon and burn Qurans, what is that? How is that helping except galvanizing the enemy together against us? What are you doing? You're not serving our interest. You're trying to get us set up. You understand what I'm saying? You're setting us up for a fall. And in the meantime, the enemy consolidates its forces because now everybody's been given a reason to be mad. I'll give you a great example. There's, I don't remember exactly the war or the generals in it, but it was in China. And it was these two groups fighting each other, and there was a walled city, right? And inside the city was being besieged, and one of the guys sent a spy out to the other camp, and the spy told them, oh, well, the worst thing that you could do to the people that are in that kingdom is you would dig up their the corpses of their ancestors and set them on fire. So the enemy general did that. And what happened? He set the bodies on fire, and what did it do? Pissed off everybody in the city. Made them redouble their efforts. They ended up going over and destroying the enemy army when they were all hurt real bad and jacked up. And that's the same thing I see it as them doing, putting the bacon on the Quran and sending the Quran on fire and stuff like that. It's crazy. That's not helpful. Thank you for tuning in. I see you. You said you forgot we were on today. Yeah, no worries. No worries. Make sure you hit the like and the share. But this is exactly what's going on. Like, this doesn't help our cause. You know, now also I've been talking a lot about getting everybody out of the country, deporting all the illegal aliens. Then we get all these people like, oh, yeah, those Muslims, they got to go. What? The Muslims got to go? No, everybody got to go. I don't care if they pink, yellow, banana colored, okay, look like an orange. I don't care where they're from. I don't care what their ethnicity is. I don't care if they're from Taiwan, Tunisia. I don't care if they're from Europe. I don't care if they're from South America. I don't care if they're from Australia. Everybody got to go. All the illegals got to go. But now they've got in the mind of people, oh, the Muslims. Yes, the Muslims. From these foreign countries that are here illegally, but also all of the other illegal aliens. Don't sully the conversation and don't water down that conversation because the news, the media, and everybody has got you focused on these Muslims. That's a problem. And then you're not even focused on the right Muslims yet. You got to be focused on these Islamists, right? You got to be focused on these Islamists, these real problem sectors. In the Muslim community. You want to get rid of all the Muslims? I hear you. I hear what you're saying. Now you explain to me, if you don't see the Muslim community standing up against the extremists and the Islamists, how you're possibly going to get rid of all of them when all you're doing is pushing them towards being incorporated with the Islamists. Make it make sense. You're concerned about Sharia law. You're concerned about
beheadings, you're concerned about honor killings, you're concerned about all these things. Well, there are people that are out there doing it that you're just lumping these other group of people in with. And I hear you. I feel you. 100% I feel you. But the problem with that is we got to start somewhere. And your focus is too narrow, but also wide at the same time. Okay? All the Muslims need to go. Well, all the Muslims aren't here illegally. So what do you mean all the Muslims need to go? Maybe we should focus on getting rid of all the illegals first, and then we can have other conversations. How about that? How about a focus of intent? Instead of saying, oh, well, everybody's got to go. You understand what I'm saying? What about all the American Muslims, right? What about the Nation of Islam? They got to go too? Like, what are you saying? And this is the problem. And the Nation of Islam, regular people in regular, these Saracen countries, like these sand people countries, they don't like the Nation of Islam. They think that they're heretics. They would sooner behead them. Okay? So what are you talking about? See, and again, this is this important level of conversation that needs to be had. But, you know, it's good to be distracted by the Muslims. If you're online, if you're on the radio, I just made a big circle with my hand as an all-encompassing thing. That's the problem. We need to be focusing on illegal aliens and Islamists, right? Not all of Islam. That is a problem that will drive them to consolidate their efforts with the Islamists, giving us the end result that we say that we don't want. Don't fall into that trap. And I know somebody's going to feel some type of way about what I said today. Feel some type of way. Go on. Feel some type of way. If you don't want to hear the reality, if you don't want to hear the actual direction that we need to go in to preserve our nation, to preserve our Christian nation, and you want to be so stuck up your own butt, you are part of the problem. Stop being part of the problem. Start being part of the solution. Somebody says, I'm also sick of these folks. Yeah, it's a real problem. It's a real, real issue. Somebody said, I'm screaming. Look, I'm just out here telling the truth. But people don't want to hear that. You know, because again, it's what the media says. It's what the media pushes. It's, again, the left and the right and the Democrats and the Republicans. And you have to take this side. You have to take this side. I'm on the side of Christ. I'm on the side of America. Okay? That's where I stand. You understand what I'm saying? And we need to understand that we have to get back to that. And speaking of being on the side of Christ and Islam, okay? Let's take a second and talk about what's going on over there in Africa, okay? Let's talk about how we got all of these Christians being killed up in Africa, right? Where is that in the news? Do you know that they assassinated one of the bishops over there just the other day? I want to say it's 2 days ago now. Bishop, what's his name? Afonso, I think it's Afonso. Okay, over there in Mozambique, they assassinated him, killed him dead. Okay, they're over there assassinating, not just murdering, assassinating Christian leaders. And we're just over here, oh, you know, let's just let it go. And, you know, things aren't that bad and Christians aren't under attack in America and stuff like that. And we can't let people minimize what's going on with Christians in America or all over the world. This is something that we see far too often. I've been on this thing really hard the last couple of weeks because there have been more and more attacks on Christians and nobody's standing up and saying anything. Let a synagogue have a little graffiti on it, it's the end of the freaking world. Let a mosque have a slab of bacon on it and it's the end of the freaking world. Okay? Oh, woe is us, woe is us. Okay? Like, listen, don't play in my face. It's crazy. It's absolutely crazy. Hit the like button, hit the share button. Let's get ready to get into some real stuff. So, they just assassinated this bishop. But I remember in America, and was it LA? Might have been LA, San Francisco area over there. Could have been San Diego. I don't know. It's all the same over there to me because I'm from the East Coast. But anyway, over there, a couple years ago, maybe 2-3 years ago,
they bound this, I want to say it was a bishop. They bound this bishop, hogtied him, and then shot him in the head, assassination style. That was barely ever covered in the news. Go look it up. Don't believe me because I'm saying it. Believe me because I'm telling you. I'm going out my way to tell you. Go look it up. Okay? And this is the conversations that we can't have, because whatever happens to our people as Christians, it's not an issue. They belittle it. They condescend it. Or whatever the case is. But if you misgender somebody that's dressed like a man, that's clearly a woman, then, oh, you're misgendering somebody. Misgendering somebody is violence. Nonsense. Nonsense. Somebody said, the devil is busy. Absolutely. Absolutely. And this is, and this is what it is. At the end of the day, most of this is about pure, unadulterated evil and villainy. And I want to talk about villainy for a second, because I believe that most people don't understand conceptually what villainy is. Okay, villainy, and I want you to hear the correlation between the word villainy and vile, right? Both start with V, both are evil, right? Villainy is malicious, malintent, leaning towards the evil way, right? Why is it like that? It's like that because the intent is always evil. It's bad to do bad. If you call somebody a villain, it's because their intent is to do bad, right? Like a bad guy from a cartoon or a bad guy from Power Rangers, they're the villain because they do bad stuff. That's their character. But somehow we've gotten to it in a country where we don't believe that villainy actually exists. We don't believe that it exists. We believe that people wouldn't do something that bad. Nothing would happen that wrong. Listen, down, I want to say it was Honduras, or maybe it was it Panama? It might have been Honduras and Panama. So they had these two cults down there, or maybe it was Honduras and Guatemala. You got to go look it up for the exact answers. It doesn't matter. But they had these two allegedly Orthodox Jewish groups down there that was kidnapping children and doing unspeakable things, and they got ran out the country. That happened. Did you see that on the news? No. That happened a couple months ago one time, and then I think the other thing was last year. Villainy. Villainy. Absolute villainy. Abomination. You know, you got people over here decapitating people in New York City. Villainy. Villainy. Okay? Like, what are we doing? What are we doing? Like, there are very evil and vile people. I said something the other day about how there are people that are out here eating babies. And people are like, no, nobody's eating babies. That's not happening. Okay. You're telling me nobody's eating babies, except we know that people eat babies. That's not even historically. We know that that is a true thing. People have done that. They still do it, but you don't want to talk about it. Okay, I got you. Okay. But the people that wouldn't eat babies are willing to rip a unborn child that is 9 months gestating in the womb, that is able to live outside the womb, out of their mother in bits and pieces. They are willing to rip 9-month-old babies out of the mother in bits and pieces. And you mean to tell me that you don't think that that's villainy? That that's not the highest level of evil? And you think that if people would do stuff like that, that nobody would eat babies? There was somebody said they're putting it in the food. I don't think they're putting babies in the food, but there might be some human meat in food. That's a whole separate conversation. You know, there's never a zero chance. And, you know, that's a whole nother crazy conversation. We'll do an episode on that another day. But we have a whole bunch of issues and things that are happening right in front of us. And again, Rochester, where I live, is a giant human trafficking hub. So many people go missing. So many people get
caught up in all types of things and sexual trafficking and human trafficking. And I do separate the two because it's very important. Some is for physical slavery. Some is for the sex trade. They make some money, but not like that. You know what I'm saying? Like sex trade, but also for other reasons, you know, and we've talked about it before, like blood and organs. And what's happening to these people? And why are these people never found? And how come it's so many teenagers and young adults that just completely go missing? And then they're like, oh, well, they just ran away. But you can't find them on the internet, on any type of social media. And we're in this day and age. You make that make sense to me. Come on now. Stop it. Stop it. Villainy. Okay? Villainy. In our day and age,

Sometimes they don't get any type of pay at all, and they get beat on and all types of other crazy stuff. And that's happening right now. And Dubai is the place to be, you know? The United Arab Emirates and what's the other one? All them little Bahrain and all the other little nice, I'm using air quotes if you're on the radio, nice Muslim nations, right? Nice looking Muslim nations. Why can't we talk about that? They got open air slave markets in Libya. Don't get me started on Libya, okay? Talk about bipartisan garbage, okay? The only reason why we ended up in Libya and getting rid of Gaddafi was because of Goldman Sachs. We've talked about that before, but that's a whole much longer conversation that we need to have again probably sometime soon. But people will say, oh, well, it's because Gaddafi was trying to irrigate the Sahara Desert or because of the gold or whatever. Yeah, those were parts of it, but it was largely because Goldman Sachs lost like a couple billion. I think it was $4 billion that they were supposed to be putting in hedge funds for them to manage that were supposed to be low risk, low volatility, and they lost all the money. So this isn't much different than the other scandals that they've been involved with 1MDB scandal in Indonesia and a number of other scandals that they've been involved in the last couple of decades. Like, and people are like, oh, no, this is that and this is that. But that's those are the people who really pushed it, because the day a couple not too long after the finance minister for Gaddafi was at Goldman Sachs about losing all their money, talking about if they don't find their money, they don't get them their money back. He's gonna kill them. And so then all of a sudden we're inside Gaddafi's house killing him. You understand what I'm saying? Make it make sense to me. Okay. I'm not saying that there weren't other things that went along with it that they didn't like. I'm just saying the timing, right? And knowing that Goldman Sachs funds both the Democrats and the Republicans, you know, who both supported that, by the way. Don't get me started on that nonsense. But these are the type of conversations that we need to have. And it's a very, very serious issue. We've got all types of crazy stuff going on in the world. And what is it? Villainy. Open evil, open defiance of God. Okay? And nobody can tell me that now it's Pride Month. That's not villainy. Pride Month is villainy too. It's pure evil, demonic. And you know what? I thought about it for a minute the other day, and I never really thought about it, you know? I was like, oh, yeah, Pride Month, pride is a sin, this, that, and third, da-da-da-da-da, it's evil, right? Bah. It's an open and shut case there. But I actually sat there, and I thought about it for a minute. And the thing about pride that is so dangerous is not that it's about pride and gay stuff, right? It's about that you are so much better, yourself as an individual, are so much better than everybody else and anybody that believes anything different, that you have to do the most obnoxious and obscene things to flaunt that you are so much better than anybody else. At the same time, promoting sin and all types of debauchery and depravity to the youth. Make it make sense. Make it make sense. It's a serious problem. It's a very serious problem. And I know a lot of people don't want to hear that, or they don't want to talk about that. But it's a very serious problem because, again, it's about self. It's not even about the homosexuality, because now it's not even about homosexuality anymore. It's about gender identity. These gender identity people are attacking everybody. They're trying to erase everybody. Because what is homosexuality? It's one person that likes to be attracted to somebody of the same sex or have intercourse with the person of the same sex, right? That's homosexuality, right? But how can you be homosexual if there are no genders? You can't even be homosexual if there are no genders. So these people are forcing on the homosexuals, saying, hey, there's no such thing as a man or a woman. Well, wait, hold on. So you're just erasing that whole group of people. Now you've got the people on the one side
that call themselves the alphabet people, the T through the rest of the crazy letters with the dog people and the people that like to touch babies and the rest of that stuff, the pedophiles and all the rest of them on the one side and the two spirits people, all of them people on the one side versus the traditional homosexuals, the guys that like guys, the girls that like girls, and the bisexual people that don't

necessarily have an issue with either. I think bisexuals are just greedy. That's a whole separate conversation, okay? But the fact of the matter is this. Very simply, it's villainy. Somebody says they don't understand. They don't understand. They don't understand. I don't expect you to understand because they don't understand. That's part of the problem. Right now, what we're seeing with this whole Pride Month, and you better accept it too, right? Because if you don't accept Pride Month, then you're the problem. You're a bad person. Get the heck out my face. You're a bad person. Promoting perversion, promoting confusion. The Lord is not the creator of confusion. What is that? 1 Thessalonians 11:22 or something like that. Let's see. Let's ask Google. Google, what's in the Bible is in 1 Thessalonians. The Lord is not the author of confusion. It's like 11:22 or something like that. Let's see. Let's see what it says. It says, it's taking too long for me and my liking. 1:14:33. Corinthians. No, that's not the one I wanted. It says it's Corinthians, but there is part in Corinthians. I'm not talking about Corinthians. It's trying to give me a wrong answer. See, this is why I always be getting into argument with Google all the time. Because, oh, there it is. 1 Thessalonians 5:23. It's also 1 Thessalonians 5:21 and 22. See, I was right. Prove all things, hold fast to that which is good. Abstain from all appearances of evil. And the God is not the author of confusion. And that is also, yeah. For God is not the author of confusion, but of peace, as in all churches of the saints. Okay, and that one is 1 Corinthians 14:33. I was combining the two together. That was on me. Okay, for a change, Google was mostly right. But yeah. So this is a problem because we have to actually have these types of conversations about why these things are wrong. You know, there are things in the Bible that are just now, we're just now figuring out scientifically why the Bible was saying those things. So, I mean, a couple thousand years and it's still right, on point. But people don't like to talk about that. When we see what's going on today in our society, it is pure, unadulterated evil and villainy. Because demons are nothing but villains. They are intentionally doing harm. And people are out here intentionally pushing harm and perversion. Let me ask you a question. If God is not the author of confusion, and nature is always right, right? So we're going to go from the gospel side and the Jesus side, and we're going to go from the nature people, right? So you got the nature people, right? So the nature people, which used to be considered to be like the hippies and all that other stuff, used to be Democrats. Where are they now? Right? Did they all die off? Then you got the other people on the other side. You got the Jesus people, okay? And you got a lot of Democrats that claim to be Jesus people but won't speak up against the abomination. So we got that. Both of them say nature's right all the time. God's right all the time. So you mean to tell me that these people came to earth in their bodies, okay, and they're in the wrong body? They're trapped in the wrong body? What, are you going to take their brain and their soul out of their body and put it in another sleeve? Is that what you're going to do? Like, what is going on here? Like, what even are we talking about? Like, this is crazy. It's absolute crazy. Nature doesn't make mistakes and neither does God. So you're against nature and God. Or if you're one of them universe people, you're against the universe. How you against the universe? Who's stupid? You know what I'm saying? Craziness. Somebody says they won't speak up because they're part of the abomination. This is a real serious problem. They are. They really are now. And before we get out of here, before we go too far in the show, I want to talk about a couple of more issues before we get out of here. And please hit the like button, hit the subscribe button, and hit the share. Get this message out there. And if you're listening to us on the radio, make sure you tune in every Monday, 2:30 to 4 p.m. on 106.3 WRFZ Rochester Free Radio.
let's jump into a couple of things that I want to run down real quick. Over the last week, we've seen a number of bills come out from the State Assembly and State Senate, some passed, some in motion, but these ones are passed. They just put a bill talking about there are no longer mothers and fathers. Oh, it's gestating people. What do you, what, I slap somebody. Gestating people. What do you mean? Gestating people. No mothers, you can't be a mother, you can't be a father. It's gestating people. What? Abomination. Villainy. And you want us to go with that? You want us to go with that? Gestating people. You can't be a mother, you can't say father anymore. Listen, these people are so evil and people keep voting for them. Do you see what these people are doing? I need you to wake up. We talked about earlier in the show how they're responsible for all of the energy price increases too. Like, look at what these people are doing to you. It's crazy. It's crazy. It's absolutely bat poop insane. You know what I'm saying? Okay, like it's a very, very, very serious issue. We've got a number of other things that are coming down through legislation and stuff that I don't have enough time to go through in detail the way that I would like, but I just want to use that one thing as a very firm point. We also have it where now they're talking about they want to count illegal aliens in the census. Oh, wait, Marcus, the illegal aliens already get counted in the census. Oh, do they? Do they? Okay, so if the illegal aliens already get counted in the census, then why did New York State need to create a whole new department with your taxpayer money to make sure that they're included in the census? What's that about? That doesn't smell to you guys? And people are like, oh, well, that's a federal issue, and they're always in it, and they get real hostile about it, too. And I point out to them, yeah, okay. So then why does the state need to do that then? Hello, open your brain. Use your thinking cap. Did God not give you a brain? I really sometimes question these types of things, like how much indoctrination have they been filled with that it just all common sense and reasoning skills just goes out the window. I know a lot of people haven't been taught reasoning skills anymore. So there's a lot of young adults and even old adults that don't have any type of reasoning skills. But I mean, you got to ask yourself, if you're telling me that the federal government already does that and they're already counted, why does the state need a department to do that when the state doesn't have anything to do with the census? All they're doing is training up these armies of volunteers that they're going to push into taking all of the census jobs to count the people the way that they want them to count them so that they can be included in our rolls, so that when they're included in our rolls, they can be part of the apportionment system, which is the monies that are distributed from to each state by the federal government based on a population. And they can also keep a larger number of representatives because so many people have moved out of New York State that we'd lose a number of representatives. I think we're about on losing 2 seats in the House of Representatives because we've had so many people move out. So they're desperately trying to keep those seats. But those seats would end up going to red states because everybody moved to red states. So now not only are they stealing our representation as New Yorkers, they're also stealing representation from other states and every single other person in the country. This is voter disenfranchisement. This is deprioritization of the American citizen. This is all about power and money, because that's what it's always about. It's always about power and money. And people don't see it, and they're like, oh, well, why is this? What is that? Oh, and they take it so seriously without actually contemplating why they might do it. Because they're bad people. They are villains. At least they're silent while villains go active and they're co-signing for the villains. They're accomplices. You know what I'm saying? Make it make sense. Somebody said basic economics. That's what it's always about. Money and power. Money and power. Almost everything boils down to money and power. You want to know about the pride stuff? What's behind the pride stuff? Money and power. Money and power, because if they can get you to shut up and deny that reality is reality, they can get you to be complacent about anything else. Money and power. There's a lot of money seem to be floating around for all of this alphabetism nonsense. Money and power. Okay? It's crazy. All of this stuff is all now and is always about money and power. And we need to understand that. Right now, before we go,
I want to give a very serious scolding to some Republicans. Okay, if you are a Republican and you're watching this, I am too. Okay, but we need to have a heart to heart conversation. Why are these people not pushing the SAVE Act? Why is the SAVE Act not done? And people say, oh, well, it's the Democrats that is the reason that it's not done. What did they used to tell you? If they wanted to, they would. Okay, if they wanted to, they would. And they're not because they don't want to. What is Thune doing? Nothing. They've been sitting on this for months. They've been sitting on this for months. They're not trying to do anything about it. It's a very serious problem. Where is the Republican Party? Okay, where are us as Republicans holding them accountable? Have you written your senators? Have you written your congressmen? Have you written Thune? I have. I've written him a couple times. Man, I can't stand these people, man, because I want my voice to be heard. These people need to push the SAVE Act, and even if it's a skinny SAVE Act, we need voter ID. Put period, point blank. All the other countries in Europe can have voter ID. We don't got voter ID. Make it make sense. Then they want to tell you, oh, it's racist because people wouldn't be, it would make people not want to vote. Who's stupid? Then another law that the state passed is some stuff about making it so that ICE isn't at polling sites because that would intimidate certain people from staying away from polling sites. Who's intimidated by ICE? Not me. I'm not at a port bringing stuff in from other foreign countries. I'm not at the airport getting things through customs like that. ICE ain't got nothing to do with me, and I'm not an illegal alien. So if you're a citizen and you're going to vote, which only citizens are supposed to be voting, why would you have an issue with ICE? Make it make sense. Why did the state feel the need to do something like that? Make it make sense. These people, man, y'all got to understand what's really going on. It's really, really, really serious. But if you're listening to us on the radio, remember, we got to get active. It's up to you. And I encourage you that you now more than ever have to stand up and hold these people accountable. It doesn't matter what your party is. Doesn't matter if you're Democrat, independent, Republican, whatever. These elected officials are supposed to be our representative. They're supposed to be beholden to us, not foreigners, not non-citizens, not illegal aliens, okay? Us, the American citizenry. And anything that they're doing to service any of these other people is a disservice to the American people. Remember, stand up, speak up, and don't shut up. Take action. Be blessed and be well.

0: be able to save us if we don't stand up and speak up now. It's up to us. And I know that many of you out there care. 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It's time for us to take a stand for righteousness, for our country, and for our future, because there are so many villains out there that seek to tear down our foundations that we are almost assuredly going to fall if we don't stand now. That's my message to you. 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
4: So deep. So deep. Ladies and gentlemen, I invite you to sleep well tonight. A convicted January 6th rioter, who later said that he regretted his participation in that little thing. What's he doing now? He's been hired by the Trump administration, to work inside a Pentagon office that manages highly classified military operations. That's reported by the Washington Post, quoting four people familiar with the matter. You wouldn't want to quote people unfamiliar with the matter. The appointment of Elias Irizarry, he was 19 at the time of the riot thing, to a post in the Defense Department's Special Operations and Low-Intensity Conflict Office. It's an office with a very big title plate on the door. Has raised alarm internally among staff. No, I mean outside their bodies, but who question how anyone convicted in the assault on American democracy could be trusted for such a sensitive role in the U.S. government, these people said, on condition of anonymity, citing a fear of retaliation. Irizarry is assigned to the office's Irregular Warfare and Counterterrorism section, they said. The team comprises about 40 people. Its portfolio includes operations such as embassy security, personnel recovery, and hostage rescue. You want a 19-year-old? No, he was 19 then. Two people characterized the work as among the most delicate that the Pentagon performs. All positions, they said, require a top secret security clearance. Quote, in the case of rescue extraction missions, it can place our special operators in some of the most complex and dangerous environments we ask of them, said one of the familiar persons. To put someone, continuing, someone so junior and new to the Department of Defense and with such a checkered background into such a sensitive portfolio raises serious questions for leadership, unquote. Well, thank goodness there's no leadership there. Irizarry did not respond to questions for comment. In a statement, the acting Pentagon press secretary said he is a qualified, patriotic young professional. We're proud to have him as a political appointee. It's unclear, says the Post, who within the administration appointed him to the post. But he'll be able to help out the new ODNI, because he has no intelligence experience. This guy will soon have a little, and plans for a $1.5 billion, that's Australian, 1.1 American, Trump Tower in Queensland, that's in Australia, have been scrapped. The Australian developer blamed the toxic Trump brand and the Iran war for the project's demise. Is the brand separate from the war now? It comes just 3 months after the deal was announced, with claims that the 91-story luxury hotel on the Gold Coast would be Australia's tallest building, taller than the Shard in London. And if you lay it on its side, it would be almost as tall as the reflecting pool. Details about the project have been deleted from the Trump Organization's website. I bet Eric did that himself. Spokesperson said the developer had not met obligations. But the developer, Altus Property Group, denied those claims, maintained the project would continue with other luxury brands as options. Eric has other luxury brands. Oh, and

U.S. military contractors need at least 3 years to replenish stockpiles of three key weapons systems used heavily in the Iran war. That's according to an analysis released this week, reported by the Associated Press. This adds to concerns that American forces would have limited firepower in any future conflict with China. We need fire. The weapon systems are Tomahawk cruise missiles, which are used to strike targets deep inside enemy territory, and Patriot and THAAD interceptors that defend against incoming missiles and drones. That's all. The United States has enough musicians, munitions for any plausible scenario in the Iran war, but the depleted inventories have created a window of vulnerability for a potential Western Pacific conflict. According to the Center for Strategic and International Studies, the time needed to rebuild those inventories has thus become a major concern. Unquote. It'll be done by the weekend. China has a stated goal of ensuring its military is capable of taking Taiwan by force, if necessary, by 2027. Experts see that as more aspirational than a hard deadline. But the analysis by the Washington think tank factors in the Republican-Trump administration's historic $1.5 trillion defense budget proposed for next year. It significantly accelerates spending on high-end munitions that began under Sleepy Joe. While there's bipartisan agreement in Congress to boost inventories, the problem today isn't money. It's time, says the report. It takes time to expand production capacity and to build these complex systems. The window of vulnerability will last, quote, for several years until inventories return to their previous levels, and another several years before they get to the levels that war planners desire. But meanwhile, we're winning it. Hello, welcome to the show.

0: Well, it's a show about gold, at least in part. From a cold and rainy springtime London, I'm Harry Shearer. Welcome you to this edition of the show. And now, ladies and gentlemen, news of our very good friend, the Atom.
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0: Don't bother metering. The operator of Fook, the nuclear power plant that went bluey a few years ago, says it has begun removing fuel rod assemblies from a storage pool in the number 2 reactor building. It's only been a decade. What's your... Tokyo Electric Power Company, TEPCO, started the procedure this week. They've decided to remove the assemblies to lower the risk of trouble in the event that it cannot cool the nuclear fuel safely. Oh, just that. 15 years after the dent at the nuclear power plant, a total of 615 assemblies are still being kept in a storage pool in the number 2 reactor building. Of those, 587 are spent, 28 are unused. This week, workers started removing the unused using a remotely operated dedicated crane. This crane is dedicated to you, ladies and gentlemen, and placing them in metal containers. They will be transferred to a separate facility equipped with a more advanced cooling system in the future. I guess they have to invent that first. TEPCO plans to retrieve all 615 of the assemblies over the next 2 years. The goal is completing the process in the second half of fiscal 2028, or maybe later. The removal of assemblies in the damaged number 4 reactor was finished way back in 2014, and in the damaged number 3 reactor in 2021. But 392 assemblies in the number 1 reactor remain in a storage pool. TEPCO plans to start removing them as early as 2027 after it finishes clearing debris scattered by the hydrogen explosion at Fook. Clean, cheap, not in such a hurry. Your friend, the Atom. And now...

AI outperforms doctors in emergency room tasks. Google AI has better bedside manner than human doctors. These headlines, and some like them, that tout the abilities of artificial intelligence tools to surpass the skills of physicians are becoming more common. But an advanced large language model beating a physician at a single task doesn't necessarily mean that AI is ready to take over medicine in the real world. The magazine Nature spoke to researchers studying the use of AI in healthcare to understand which AI doctors have shown the most promise so far and which such tools might take command of medical diagnoses. Some scientists point out that various AI systems are already handling simple medical tasks, taking notes, renewing prescriptions. Gee, that's tough. But they say that physicians can never fully be replaced by machines. Quote, medicine is messy, and patients don't always have textbook stories to tell. That's from David Wu, a resident physician who studies AI at Harvard Medical School. He adds, I don't think we've proven that these systems can handle that mess. Unquote. Still, a few demonstrations have got researchers excited about the AI revolution brewing in medicine. One study published in April in the journal Science concluded that an advanced LLM, large language model, performed better than physicians when evaluating the conditions of people visiting the emergency department at a Boston hospital. When the AI model, called O1 and developed by OpenAI, reviewed the information recorded by hospital staff members during a visit, it got the diagnosis correct or almost correct in 67% of cases, compared with around 55% for the two human doctors who participated in the experiment. Well, fire them. Because the study used real-world data, it marks an evolution for AI tools, which have in the past been tested on simulated patient scenarios or neatly curated medical cases. That's what the researchers who spoke to Nature said. But it's still a long way from emulating what goes on in a real emergency department, those researchers say. Neither the AI model nor the doctors in the study had the opportunity to interact with the patients. Another study posted on the preprint server Archive, with an X, in March ahead of peer review has also created a buzz by investigating how AI systems do when conversing with patients to make a diagnosis. A team led by scientists at Google Research monitored an AI system that they developed named the Articulate Medical Intelligence Explorer. It used text messages to chat with real patients who'd been scheduled for urgent care appointments at a clinic in Boston. Patients must have been pleased. The interactions during which the thing collected patients' histories and discussed possible diagnoses occurred up to 5 days before they had their appointments with, what are they called? Human doctors. The Articulate Medical Intelligence Explorer that generated a list of possible diagnoses on the basis of those conversations. The correct diagnosis was among the chatbot's top three in 75% of cases. It was the top suggestion in 56% of them. The system's performance was similar to that of the actual physicians who the patients eventually saw, although the treatment plans proposed by the human clinicians were more practical and cost-effective than those prepared and proposed by AI. And then there's this. By 2030, the global data centers that power AI are projected to consume 945 terawatt hours of electricity. That's nearly triple the combined annual electricity use of Pakistan, Bangladesh, and Nigeria. They have those countries are collectively home to more than 650 million people. Their associated water footprint, the data centers, not the people, will equal the basic annual domestic water needs of all 1.3 billion people in sub-Saharan Africa.
the center's land footprint will exceed 5,600 square miles, roughly twice the size of the metropolitan area of Jakarta, home to more than 32 million people. These findings are detailed in a new report, Environmental Cost of AI's Energy Use, by the United Nations University Institute for Water, Environment, and Health, the UNUINWEH. Say it with me now. Researchers have previously warned about the greenhouse gas emissions of data centers, but the UN scientists now argue that the environmental costs of AI and data centers cannot be understood through carbon emissions alone. In their report, they quantify the carbon, water, and land footprints of AI's electricity use across the globe. And then there's waste, not nuclear waste. Quote, at the end of life, poorly managed e-waste, that's the waste caused by these data centers, can expose frontline communities, the ones nearby, to hazardous substances. By 2030, AI infrastructure could generate up to 2.5 million metric tons of e-waste each year, roughly equivalent to discarding 250 Eiffel Towers annually. You wouldn't want to do that. Well, keep one. The report warns that even the language used by AI users can make a huge difference. Simply getting rid of politeness by not saying please and thank you can reduce the overall footprint significantly by making the prompts more concise. For example, a concise response mode can reduce ChatGPT token output by 30%, equivalent to the annual residential electricity of nearly 700,000 people in sub-Saharan Africa. So, blame them if you don't say thank you. Or please. We have, I believe, talked before on this program, by we, I mean you, about the fact that more and more AI companies are switching from subscription plans, where you pay a monthly fee and you get to use the thing as much as you want, to a metered plan, because every prompt costs money. Well, developers seem to hate Microsoft's new usage-based billing policy for GitHub Copilot. They report burning through a month's worth of credits in hours. This is from the British tech journal The Register. Quote, this is a staggering shift from a predictable subscription to a stressful meter-based service that hinders my productivity rather than helping it. That's the communication from one developer on the user forum, said they were paying for Microsoft's $39 per month plan, Copilot Pro Plus. Yes, Pro Plus. What could be better than that? But burned through about 8% of their monthly AI credits allocation in 2 hours under the new system. The outrage in that quotation is a consistent and growing theme among the business users of AI. They suddenly see eye-popping bills after years of experimenting with a nearly free service. The changes went into effect in terms of the Microsoft thing this week in GitHub's April post announcing the new billing scheme. Microsoft said the change was made from monthly billing to usage-based because GitHub Copilot is, quote, not the same product it was a year ago. It now powers far more complex agentic workflows that consume far more compute. This change is designed to deliver a more sustainable and reliable product experience by aligning pricing to actual usage and costs. Unquote, Microsoft. And speaking of Microsoft, they're introducing a new category of agentic AI, AI that acts like agents, but doesn't take 10%. Starting with Scout, its first agent, it doesn't take much guessing, according to the Register, to understand how Microsoft expects these things to operate. By constantly watching your every move and taking action in the background, ostensibly to streamline your workday. Microsoft announced Autopilot and the first Autopilot agent Scout at a conference this week.
describing it and other future autopilots as, quote, always-on agents that work autonomously. Stay active in the background to understand how work gets done across your apps and systems, and it can take action without needing to be prompted each time. Unquote. Scout can be interacted with in Microsoft Teams when one feels the need, but outside of instances where users need to query it directly, it's always there. Quote, it operates across cloud, desktop, and web, and to the data that powers your day, including charts, email, calendar, and contracts, said the VP at Microsoft. Agents supposedly have their own identities, according to that VP. They're able to act autonomously within the constraints organizations set on their activities. Letting autopilots operate on autopilot, quote, creates a more durable way to keep work in motion, so it continues even when your attention is elsewhere, unquote. One might hope that this new Microsoft thing will be more reliable than the previous Copilot, whose outputs Microsoft itself warns may not always be accurate. Quote, Microsoft Scout is built with enterprise-grade security and controls so it can be trusted in your organization from day one, said the VP. Day two is the one I'm worried about. Microsoft claims that Scout and whatever future autopilot agents it releases are bound to an intra-identity that allows their activity within an enterprise environment to be attributed to a particular person's Scout agent, and notes that it acts within the confines of access control set by the organization. It's not clear what other protections against common AI exploits are included. It's often surprisingly easy to manipulate AI agents into behaving in ways their operators never intended, according to the British Tech Journal Register. Malicious web pages can inject prompts that trick them into leaking sensitive information. These sorts of attacks can be launched without any direct user interaction. But wait, there's more. It's not all good news. The moderators of the biohacking subreddit say that peptide and hormone replacement therapy companies have been spamming Reddit in an attempt to get their posts scraped by AI chatbots. The strategy is an effort to systematically manipulate the answers provided by chatbots by manipulating the underlying source material that those chatbots will scrape, in this case, a popular Reddit community. The moderators of the biohackers section of Reddit said they would be banning new posts about peptides and hormone replacement therapy because of attempted manipulation by the companies that make, market, and sell them. Reddit Biohackers is a long-running subreddit about using supplements, experimental pharmacology, and other longevity or fitness-adjacent themes, peptides, and HRT. Those have become a wildly popular topic of discussion on the subreddit, especially as companies try to market them off-label or as gray market compounds. I like my markets gray with a little touch of yellow. As AI search engines increasingly pull answers from Reddit, companies are using us for AEO, AI engine optimization. Like search engine optimization in the old days? On top of that, there's been an explosion of peptide interest and AI usage flooding the subreddit. Together, this has put serious pressure on content quality, said the moderators. Manipulating Reddit with bots, sock puppet accounts, and human accounts that are paid to promote brands has become a core strategy of firms that do AI engine optimization, because Reddit has become one of the most often cited sources by popular AI tools, your ChatGPT, your Google AI search. A company called Red Rover offers it on its home page. It says, rank number one on search and get cited by AI agents that mass publish content to help you rank on Google, driving traffic to your site from every corner of the internet. See, everything turns
Peptides cover a spectrum of injectable amino acids, from GLP-1 to a series of compounded and gray market substances that can be used for muscle growth, recovery, hair growth, skin care, and anti-aging, and other uses. This report from 404 Media. So ask your doctor if AI should be your doctor.

from London. This is Le Show. And ladies and gentlemen, this is the week that the United States, at least the government, started poking into London's England's business. There is a horrible story that has been dominating the news media here in London this week. A young man, a 19-year-old, was stabbed three times with a long knife by another young man who then called the police and said that he was the one that had been attacked. The police arrive. They see the first young man bloodied and endangered. And for some reason, they handcuff him, and he dies. And U.S. Vice President J.D. Vance delivered a speech a couple days later denouncing British law that tends to be a bit careful about the police not being prejudiced against racial minorities. The wording of that law is under some discussion here in London these days. But J.D. Vance just denounced it and denounced Europe for all the immigration they've allowed. By the way, the guilty person in this situation was born in London. But thanks, J.D., helping the good name of the United States wherever you go. Speaking of which, not a great week for the felon-in-chief. Some of his pet projects aren't getting the petting. And partly it's because, as time goes by, Republicans who hope to get reelected in November are starting to become more fearful of the voters than they are of the felon-in-chief. So, but there is bad news for him. The gold coin that he wanted minted to commemorate, the anniversary of America, but, you know, with his picture on it. Now there is news that may not be done by the anniversary. And, of course, the $1.8 billion fund he wanted to establish to help people who had been, injured by Sleepy Joe, like the January 6th rioters, that's running into trouble in Congress, strangely enough. Sleepy Congress woke up. But the president is focusing on the important things, like the Gold Ballroom, and four statues in downtown Washington that he is supervising being covered with gold paint. Because the bronze. Gold seems to be a feature, not a bug, for this leader.

0: And now, ladies and gentlemen.
1: Looks like Musk
0: Club. A British Labour MP is suing Elon Musk's XAI. It's believed to be the first UK case testing whether an AI company can be held liable for images generated by its chatbot. Jess Asato alleges that users of XAI's Grok created fake sexualized images of her without her consent. Happening earlier this year, it includes pictures depicting her in a bikini and a video, quote, showing her being chloroformed and prepared for a sexual assault, unquote. Ex-users then further discussed the abusive material online and shared additional AI-manipulated imagery, according to Asato. She told the Financial Times she had been targeted after speaking out publicly against the creation of non-consensual imagery. Quote, "My hope is this

0: the images to be generated. On the other hand, if you want to see other kinds of revealing imagery created by Grok, I would point you to my Substack. And Morningstar, it's an analytic company, financial analysts, pegged SpaceX's, that's Elon's company, valuation at $780 billion. That's less than half of what the company is reportedly targeting in its initial public offering. It's ahead of a roadshow that's planned for this week, according to Reuters. Prospects for the company's artificial intelligence business, which includes XAI, the social media platform X, and the aforementioned Grok, were uncertain given unclear economics and competition from OpenAI and Anthropic, according to the analytic firm, casting a certain amount of doubt about Elon's giant payday that he's expecting. Quote, we don't see Grok as one of the leading AI labs today, said the equity analyst from Morningstar. He also warned that the future promise of SpaceX's AI segment relies on untested technology, such as orbital data centers. Yeah, we'll shoot them up there. That won't block anything. Starlink, the satellite broadband business, also faces technological hurdles, many of which may be outside the company's control, said the analyst. Quote, we think the company has been significantly overvalued, and investors will have the opportunity to buy the stock at more attractive prices after the initial public offering. That's a quote from the analyst. That stands out as a rare contrarian view at a time when enthusiasm for that IPO has been, according to Reuters, high. Seems like must love. And now, the apologies of the weak and the strong.
1: We're so sorry.
0: Republican Representative Andy Ogles has apologized after a social media post was publicized and published to his X account, saying that, quote, homosexuality has no place in America, unquote. No, it was not a travel ad for Mexico. The post also wished his followers, quote, happy nuclear family month, unquote, following a recent designation by Tennessee lawmakers that has drawn criticism from LGBTQ plus advocates. June has historically been known as Pride Month. Ogles later deleted the post and responded to the backlash he faced, writing on X, quote, earlier today, while working on the farm, my phone began going crazy because of a post made by a member of my comms team. The post was stupid, hurtful, and a complete distraction from my America First focus. The employee has been reprimanded, unquote. A hotel in the southern German state of Bavaria came under heavy criticism for a message refusing a reservation to an Israeli guest that included a message reminiscent of the Nazi era, is all. The case came to light when Israel's consul general to southern Germany, Talia Lador, posted the rejection message on X. There's this X again. Quote, have we returned to the 1930s? Lador wrote in German. A screenshot in her post shows an English language message from the Hotel Zum Hirschen in Bavaria, telling the recipient that, quote, there are no Jews allowed in our hotel, unquote. The hotel's junior director told the news agency DPA that the message does not reflect the establishment's worldview at all. The hotel located in the Bavarian forest near the Czech border has since sent an apology to the guest and offered him and his family a free one-week stay, quote, to get to know us personally and to prove to you that we're not bad people who discriminate against others. It was definitely wrong of us to respond in that way to the chat, the hotel wrote. It was also sent to the office of the Bavarian state premier, just in case. According to the email, the hotel has been struggling with fraudulent bookings and phishing attacks.

0: attempts for some time. Customer data is said to be stolen, so the request from Israel had wrongly been assumed to be a fake booking, said the hotel. Quote, it's extremely important to us that you understand that this remark was not directed at people of the Jewish faith, but was made out of frustration at the numerous fake bookings. Nevertheless, this was unacceptable and must not happen in a professional business, unquote. Fortunately, Ted Danson, who rose to sitcom stardom as barkeeper Sam Malone on Cheers, apologized in a podcast release this week for appearing in blackface and his repeated use of a racial slur while roasting Whoopi Goldberg more than three decades ago. You think cleaning up atomic waste takes a long time? Danson was involved romantically with Goldberg at the time of the 1995 celebrity roast at the New York Friars Club. His monologue, peppered with jokes about Goldberg's anatomy and their sex life, drew intense criticism that has trailed the actor over the years. Quote, I need to and want to apologize for the rest of my life, Danson said on W. Kamau Bell's podcast. Outraged by what he had seen and heard, television host Montel Williams stormed off the dais of the roast. David Dinkins, New York's mayor at the time and the first person of color to hold the office, described the jokes as, quote, way, way over the top, line. And the dean of the Friars apologized. Quote, that was so arrogant and stupid on my part, Danson said of his actions. While discussing the scandal on the podcast, the actor said he and Goldberg had tried to back out of the roast because their extramarital affair was ending, but with hundreds of tickets already sold to the celebrity roast, he said they couldn't. Quote, so my brain was going, okay, here's one of the most outrageous, funny black women in the world at that point, and I'm supposed to be roasting her, and I'm not a stand-up, I can't run with the bulls, unquote. Danson said he spent months working on his monologue for the roast, which he acknowledged as being flawed from the start. Quote, well, if I were black, I could say all these outrageous things. I'm not. Then my mind went, well, I will do it in blackface. That will be funny or not, but it'll be like, I have license to. I thought I could pull this off. There's no one that's been whiter than me in the world. He offered an apology to Goldberg. Quote, poor Whoopi Goldberg's had to defend me over the years, sweetly and gracefully. Unquote. No comment from Goldberg. Danson said he had instantly recognized his disastrous miscalculation. Quote, within 20 seconds, I was like, I stuck my finger in a light socket. Unquote. Also in the celebrity file, German filmmaker Wim Wenders this week said he has pulled his 1975 movie, The Wrong Move, over a nude scene featuring a then 13-year-old Natasha Kinski. Kinski, now 65, how did that happen? Has urged Wenders to re-edit the film. Last month, she told a German newspaper, quote, that was my first film. He was my first director, and he didn't protect me, unquote. Wenders issued a statement apologizing to Kinski. Quote, I recognize that Natasha Kinski should have been better protected back then. For that, I apologize to you, Natasha, unreservedly. No ifs and buts. Ooh. Wenders said he was withdrawing it from all current forms of distribution and exhibition, including streaming services and broadcast TV. His nonprofit, Wim Wenders Foundation, owns the film. It'll remain unavailable, he said, until a mutually agreed-upon solution can be found. He said he will seek a broad dialogue. No, not what you're thinking. That includes Kinski, the German Film Academy, and other film groups. Probably not Looney Tunes. Vasana Montgomery has apologized following her removal from the Love Island USA cast after videos surfaced that appeared to show her using a racial slur. That again. Quote, I wanted to address a couple of videos from my teen years that have recently resurfaced. In those videos, I used a racial slur. There is no excuse for it, and I am deeply sorry, she wrote on her Instagram. I am embarrassed and disappointed by my words. I take full responsibility for what I said and understand why it has hurt and upset people. Unquote. Peacock, yeah, they're still Peacock, announced a removal from the cast of season 8 this week after two videos began circulating on social media showing Montgomery appearing to say a racial slur that refers to black people. What would that be? The streaming service told NBC News she would not be included in the season. In her Instagram story, the Beaverton, Oregon resident said she has grown up a lot as a person and taken the time to educate myself, listen, learn, and better understand the impact that language can have. Yeah. See, dogs don't get into that kind of... That growth does not erase my mistake, and then I'm not asking anyone to excuse it, she added. I believe people should be held accountable for their actions, but I also believe in growing, learning, and becoming better. To anyone I hurt or disappointed, I am truly sorry, she concluded. Clearly, the letter needs an editor. And Good Morning Britain has issued a public apology following an on-air blunder involving Delta Goodrem. Shortly after a segment with Goodrem went live this week, viewers were quick to flag the program on social media after noticing an expletive was aired when the camera cut to a fan's sign in the bottom right corner of the screen. Goodrem appeared on the show following her performance representing Australia at Eurovision. She's a singer, and that's a contest. During the segment, a split screen showed both Delta in studio and footage of a recent surprise performance at the Mighty Hoopla Festival in London. It seemed that producers made a grave error when vetting the footage after viewers were quick to point out that offensive word made it to TV. While the focus of the video was Goodrem on stage in the corner, viewers could see an audience member's fan with the C word plastered across it in bold, bright pink letters. The moment quickly went viral on social media, viewers pointing out the error and calling on producers to apologize not only to Goodrem, but to viewers for airing that expletive on morning TV. Soon after the moment went viral, Good Morning Britain issued a public apology. Quote, we'd like to apologize to any viewers offended by the accidental appearance of the expletive, which was featured in concert footage. As soon as the error was discovered, it was corrected, and it didn't appear in the Plus One and ITVX versions. Unquote. That's like the Pro Plus versions, ladies and gentlemen. I think the apologies of the week, a copyrighted feature of this broadcast. And now, finally, the side effects of the week.
1: Ultomiris may lower your ability to fight infections, increasing your chance of serious meningococcal and other infections, which may become life-threatening or fatal. 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
0: So that's what causes bad taste.

Ladies and gentlemen, that concludes this week's edition of the show. 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Thanks to Pam Halstead and to Thomas Walsh at WWNO New Orleans for help with today's program. 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And much the same can be said of my YouTube channel. A lot of great New Orleans piano concerts on that, and a lot of other great stuff as well. And yes, I already mentioned it. I'm writing in Substack.

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1: Legendary.
2: Good evening, rock voices. We are Tamara and Tim.
3: Tim and Tamara.
2: And we are this fearless duo of rock voices. So welcome. Thanks for tuning in. And tonight we're going to have a discussion, just Tim and I. We're recording this, and we thought we would talk about something that actually I think Jim talked about on Everyday Leaders, but I like the topic.
3: Okay.
2: I thought we would, because I know I'm going through it for sure, and I can't help but think that there's got to be other people in our community that are going through it as well.
3: Absolutely.
2: And by it, I mean life. Like, it's just it. Like, and sometimes we feel stuck. And what it really is, and Jim reminded me of it, is they're really fear-based actions. Like, I'm just based in fear. I'm not based in anything that I know. You know, like, I know, like, reality says ABC. But in my mind, my fear says,
3: No.
2: That's right.
3: Yeah. It's funny that the term is fear-based action, whereas fear-based leads to inaction.
2: Very true.
3: And so I think that's kind of a misnomer. But we'll play with it.
2: Yeah.
3: It is what it is. Thank you, folks, for taking time out of your Mondays and Tuesday mornings for this special edition of Rock Voices.
2: Yeah. So we're going to talk fear-based whatever. It does lead me to inaction. How does fear show up in your life, Tim?
3: Well, in my life, I have my family life, mm-hmm. My business life, and my extracurricular activities life. So I got three main factions there. My personal life, fear, you know, in my family and stuff, I don't have too much of that. I'm the dad. I'm the prima facie. I'm the big cheese in my little world. And, you know, there's not too much conflict. You know, just little squabbles here and there between my daughters, but nothing that's major. So I don't have any of that. My business life, especially when I first started my business and thought about doing a business, was all fear-based. Mm-hmm. While I knew how to do what I do, which is set tile, how to run a business, totally different thing. That's apples and oranges. Mm-hmm. And for about a year, my wife and I played around with the idea of starting a business, but I always had a fear that, you know, how do you hire people? How do you do an invoice? How do you do all the paperwork? And I didn't want to do that because I didn't know how to do that. And so I was frozen for a year, and until my wife and I finally came to a conclusion that our lives would be better if I did this, because at that time, I had just gotten custody back of my daughters. It would lead me to have more family time. Believe it or not, I could go to their functions at school, pick them up. I could basically make my own arrangements around work. I had more freedom. So that was one thing that, while I had fear-based, I didn't have anything that would counteract that to mm-hmm. say, hey, by the way, if you do X, Y will happen as well. So even though I was in fear, I was finding that there was a silver lining to any cloud that I had put before me.
2: I think that's important, that for people to try to look for those silver linings, right? Because there's silver linings and things to be grateful for no matter what it is you're going through. Mm-hmm. Sometimes you got to look harder, right? Because I'll be honest, you do. But there is always something. There's a guidepost. There are guides. There are mentors. There's a lot of resources, especially here in Rochester. So if we're going to talk, let's talk the business aspect of it for a minute, mm-hmm. right? Because we all know I have a business. I am very transparent about the struggles that I face with it. And mostly the struggle is myself, right? Mm-hmm. I'm not getting out of my own way. My fear says I'm not good enough. Nobody wants to work with me. I've made mistakes in the past. I've made big mistakes. I've done this. I've done that. And then but the reality is everywhere I go, people are like, hey, when are you going to have a class?
3: Mm-hmm.
2: When are you? I want to sign up for. I had one person come up, and I kind of recognized her, but I didn't, right? Because it had been a while since I've seen her.
3: This happened recently?
2: Yeah.
3: Okay.
2: And she was like, oh, Tamara, I'm so glad I ran into you. And I said, you know, I want to send out a survey, and I'm looking to start some beta groups and stuff. She goes, I'm in. I'm down. I'm sign me up for everything. And so the reality is I do have kind of like a fan club, if you will, right, of people waiting for me to put this stuff out. But in my head, they're just being nice.
3: Ah, well.
2: They're just placating me.
3: Okay.
2: But now when this woman came up to me and said that, there was no, hey, go ahead and say this, right? You know what I'm mm-hmm. saying? Like, and we weren't in a position where she had to say anything other than hello and, oh, it's been a while. And, you know, because it was a typical networking event.
3: Right.
2: So there was absolutely nothing. And everything she said, she came up with on her own.
3: Right.
2: She was excited about it.
3: Right.
2: I didn't push that excitement.
3: So that made an impact with you.
2: It did.
3: Recently, because like you said, your fears were, I'm not good enough, and people are just saying this to be nice and stuff like that. So when she interacted with you, it kind of set off a little light bulb that, hey, maybe I'm thinking this wrong.
2: Mm-hmm.
3: And yeah. So empirical evidence says that happens probably more often than your negative thoughts, even though you live with your negative thoughts.
2: My negative 24/7. Thoughts are 24 hours a day.
3: Right.
2: Yeah, they're pretty loud, unfortunately. But you're right. The empirical evidence, the reality. I remember 2 years ago, 7 years ago, it was the week we lost Emily.
3: Mm-hmm.
2: I brought my stuff to the hospital, and my husband's like, "What are you doing?" I'm like, "Well, I have a presentation I gotta go give this afternoon." And he was like, "You're not going anywhere." And I'm like, "Why not? I could go do this." He's like, "No, you think you can go mm-hmm. do this. As soon as you leave this hospital, you're not going to be in any state to really do
3: because your best. The drive is going to send
2: because
3: you.
2: I'm going to want to be back at the hospital."
3: Absolutely.
2: Right? But I mean, you know, my daughter's on life support. Where
3: right.
2: would you be? We're talking about social media
3: mm-hmm.
2: or back at the hospital. So my friend Angela.
3: Okay.
2: She was there and she said, "Look, I'm not you, but I know social media. If you give me your presentation, I'll go do it
3: right.
2: for you."
3: Mm-hmm.
2: And I was like, "Oh, I don't know." She goes, "No, seriously, let me do this for you." So I said, "Okay." So she went and she did it.
3: Mm-hmm.
2: It was for a SCORE event out at Oak Hill Country Club, 45 minutes talking about the basics of social media.
3: Right.
2: She comes back and she says to me, in her words, she says, "Do you realize you have a fan club?" I'm like, "What are you talking about?" She's like, "Dude, I went and I said, look, I'm not Tamara, obviously, and I'm not going to teach this like Tamara, but I'm not going to talk about Bon Jovi. Like, I don't know any of those things, but I know she does, but she's not here. So I'm going to give you my knowledge because I learned from her. And I know what I'm doing, whatever." She said, every other sentence, somebody raised their hand. "That's not what Tamara says." "Tamara says it this way." "Well, what if Tamara did this?" And Angela's like, "I am not."
3: This was the insurrection at Oak Hill. I remember it well. It was covered vastly in the media.
2: So, I mean, I felt good
3: yeah.
2: that there were people that we're looking forward to that presentation,
3: yeah.
2: right? And look forward to the things that I do. So you would think that would blow all of my fear down the road a little bit to make me step outside. So my fear makes me freeze.
3: Right.
2: Do you know what the four reactions are to fear?
3: I had looked it up, but I'd rather that you told me.
2: Oh, yeah?
3: Yeah.
2: Okay. So it's fight,
3: mm-hmm.
2: flight, freeze, and facade.
3: Facade. Mm-hmm. Just throwing up a false front there.
2: Yeah, telling mm-hmm. everybody it's fine.
3: Right.
2: Lying.
3: Right. Right.
2: Oh, no, it's fine. I got it. I do that. And we all do all of them.
3: Mm-hmm.
2: What are your two that are your most go-to?
3: I think it's freeze.
2: Freeze?
3: Yeah, I freeze. Okay. Because if it's something I really don't know how to do, perfect example. A couple years ago, my daughter and I bought a pressure washer.
2: Okay.
3: It was in a box.
2: Mm-hmm.
3: I've never had a pressure washer. Now, I've seen how they're used. They're all put together. I was frozen because I wasn't sure I knew how to do it. The instructions are inside. That box sat on our deck for a year and 3 months because I
2: wow.
3: was frozen.
2: Okay.
3: Then I said to myself, this is just a couple of weeks ago, I'm sick and tired of looking at that box, and I got sick and tired of being frozen. What's the worst that could happen? And so I said that I would try to put this together and see what happens, and if it doesn't work, I've got a story, and I can search out somebody who might know how to put it together. See, the other thing was that, and I don't know if it's part of the four, but from fear is a inability to ask pertinent questions to those who might know. Like, I don't want to look like I'm dumb to my contemporaries.
2: That would be a freeze or a facade.
3: Yeah, facade. Okay, right. The facade. So I got freeze and facade.
2: Okay.
3: I want to look good. I want to tell everybody I got everything handled. And in the meantime, that box sat for a year and a half. Now, the good thing is once I got that up and running, it wasn't as hard. And it taught me that I'm putting things way too high on a pedestal of I can'ts.
2: Oh, okay.
3: Okay, the I can'ts. And it was very similar to when we were discussing, you know, the jam band show.
2: Okay.
3: How long did I sit with that?
2: Yeah.
3: You know,
2: it was a while.
3: Given to me. You have a time slot. People like you. You have some knowledge. You love music. Go. And I'm like frozen because while I love music, I could talk about music, I can listen to music, I am a professional fan, I don't know how to do music. I didn't know how to do the downloads and the computer and stuff. So I gave you the facade and I give you the frozen that, oh, tomorrow, you know, next week, I'm thinking, and you were so frustrated. But then I came to you once again, believe it or not, I am your biggest fan because you do. And it's not just for this radio show, but it was because you have a certain breadth of knowledge.
2: Mm-hmm.
3: And because you have that, people come to you when they're done being frozen, when they're done with the facade, when they're done with the flight, when they're ready to jump off the diving board and into the pool of success. They come to Tamar, or they come to somebody in their field that can get them to the next level. And then what happens is you get that release of endorphins. I can do anything.
2: Yeah.
3: And that's the part in my brain that I have to get to first to say, I want to do this. It will be so successful. It will work. I'll feel great. Just do it.
2: Mm-hmm.
3: You know, just like Nike says,
2: right.
3: Just do it.
2: Just do it. Yeah, I remember those conversations with you about Jam Band Man, because I was excited for your show. I really was, because I've said it before, if you listen to his show, you'll hear me say it 500 times, not a Jam Band fan. I don't understand it. I have the attention span of a gnat, but I do appreciate the talent of those people, and I do appreciate listening to new stuff,
3: right.
2: Because I have found songs that I like. Like, we like the Billy Strings and some of the bluegrass, the Bus Driver song.
3: Yeah.
2: Right? So you've introduced me to some really cool stuff, so I like it. It's not a problem. And so I was looking forward to you spewing some facts, fun facts about these bands, and just doing whatever your show does. And every time you're like, well, I don't know.
3: Yeah.
2: Next week. Well, what is the problem? Finally, I asked. I'm like, what is the problem? And you're like, there really isn't a problem. It's just me.
3: Yeah.
2: I got to get over me. We'll do it next week. And then you finally ripped the Band-Aid off, and you came. I'm like, come to my house.
3: Yeah.
2: But you had also, again, with the facade, that you knew kind of how to use a computer. right? I was going to sit you down. I sat you down with all the equipment, the microphone, set it all up. Okay, go. And you were like, well, what do I do?
3: Yeah.
2: What do I talk about? And I'm like, we've been on the Joe Brucato show. You talk. Like, now it's your show, so you talk. And you're like, you know, and so the first show is always rough. My first show, mm-hmm. Otivian and I had no idea what we were doing.
3: Exactly.
2: Absolutely none.
3: Exactly.
2: And I'm okay with that. Like, I'm okay with going out and saying, look, I don't know what I'm doing. And I actually work better when I don't think about it.
3: Okay.
2: People will tell me, I don't want you to think about it anymore. Mm-hmm. I want you to put together your plan, and then I want you to pull the trigger.
3: Right.
2: Because if I don't overthink it, it happens.
3: Right.
2: Something happens. We end up with a story.
3: Yes.
2: Or we end up with a fantastic event.
3: Mm-hmm.
2: Either way, and I always tell people, I either win or I learn.
3: Yeah.
2: Right?
3: Right.
2: So exactly. If I could keep that, and that might tamper down some of the I can'ts and mm-hmm. the fears and things like that. And on the other side of fears, and we'll take a little break, but on the other side of fear, there are the four E's. And that, so if you can get through there, when we come back, I'm going to show you or tell you what those four E's are.
3: Don't touch that dial.

Sundays at 7 a.m. with replays at 2 and 6 a.m. on Wednesdays, right here on Rochester Free Radio. Hey there, this is Jeff Michaels. Hopefully you joined us last week for part one of the Top 100 Color Songs. And this week, join us for part two either way, because there's a lot of great songs that you'll get to hear. It's a special that was curated and organized by our late friend Gregory Leschishin, and we're replaying it in honor of him. Join me, Jeff Michaels, this weekend for the Top 100 Color Songs Part 2.

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0: Good evening, rock voices. We are Tamara and Tim.
1: Tim and Tamara.
0: And we're this fearless duo of rock voices. So welcome. Thanks for tuning in. And tonight we're going to have a discussion, just Tim and I. We're recording this. And we thought we would talk about something that actually I think Jim talked about on Everyday Leaders, but I like the topic.
1: Okay.
0: So I thought we would, because I know I'm going through it for sure, and I can't help but think that there's got to be other people in our community that are going through it as well.
1: Absolutely.
0: And by it, I mean life. Like, it's just it. Like, and sometimes we feel stuck. And what it really is, and Jim reminded me of it, is they're really fear-based actions. Like, I'm just based in fear. I'm not based in anything that I know. You know, like, I know, like, reality says ABC. But in my mind, my fear says GHI.
1: No.
0: That's right.
1: Yeah. It's funny that the term is fear-based action, whereas fear-based leads to inaction.
0: Very true.
1: And so I think that's kind of a misnomer. But we'll play with it.
0: Yeah.
1: It is what it is. Thank you, folks, for taking time out of your Mondays and Tuesday mornings for this special edition of Rock Voices.
0: Yeah. So we're going to talk fear-based whatever. It does lead me to inaction. How does fear show up in your life, Tim?
1: Well, in my life, I have my family life, my business life, and my extracurricular activities life. So I got three main factions there. My personal life, fear, you know, in my family and stuff, I don't have too much of that. I'm the dad. I'm the prima facie. I'm the big cheese in my little world. And, you know, there's not too much conflict. You know, it's just little squabbles here and there between my daughters, but nothing that's major. So I don't have any of that. My business life, especially when I first started my business and thought about doing a business, was all fear-based. Mm-hmm. While I knew how to do what I do, which is set tile, how to run a business, totally different thing. That's apples and oranges. Mm-hmm. And for about a year, my wife and I played around with the idea of starting a business. But I always had a fear that, you know, how do you hire people? How do you do an invoice? How do you do all the paperwork? And I didn't want to do that because I didn't know how to do that. And so I was frozen for a year. And until my wife and I finally came to a conclusion that our lives would be better if I did this, because at that time, I had just gotten custody back of my daughters. It would lead me to have more family time. Believe it or not, I could go to their functions at school, pick them up. I could basically make my own arrangements around work. I had more freedom. So that was one thing that, while I had fear-based, I didn't have anything that would counteract that to say, hey, by the way, if you do X, Y will happen as well. So even though I was in fear, I was finding that there was a silver lining to any cloud that I had put before me.
0: I think that's important, that for people to try to look for those silver linings, right? Because there's silver linings and things to be grateful for no matter what it is you're going through.
1: Mm-hmm.
0: Sometimes you got to look harder, right? Because I'll be honest, you do. But there is always something. There's a guidepost. There are guides. There are mentors. There's a lot of resources, especially here in Rochester. So if we're going to talk, let's talk the business aspect of it for a minute, right? Because we all know I have a business. I am very transparent about the struggles that I face with it. And mostly the struggle is myself. right? I'm not getting out of my own way. My fear says I'm not good enough. Nobody wants to work with me. I've made mistakes in the past. I've made big mistakes. I've done this. I've done that. And then but the reality is, everywhere I go, people are like, hey, when are you going to have a class? When are you, I want to sign up for, I had one person come up and I kind of recognized her, but I didn't, right? Because it had been a while since I've seen her.
1: This happened recently?
0: Yeah.
1: Okay.
0: And she was like, oh, Tamara, I'm so glad I ran into you. And I said, you know, I want to send out a survey and I'm looking to start some beta groups and stuff. She goes, I'm in, I'm down, I'm sign me up for everything. And so the reality is I do have kind of like a fan club, if you will, right, of people waiting for me to put the stuff out. But in my head, they're just being nice.
1: Ah, well.
0: They're just placating me.
1: Okay.
0: But now when this woman came up to me and said that, there was no, hey, go ahead and say this, right? You know what I'm saying? Like, and we weren't in a position where she had to say anything other than hello and, oh, it's been a while. And, you know, because it was a typical networking event.
1: Right.
0: So there was absolutely nothing. And everything she said, she came up with on her own.
1: Right.
0: She was excited about it.
1: Right.
0: I didn't push that excitement.
1: So that made an impact with you.
0: It did.
1: Recently, because like you said, your fears were, I'm not good enough, and people are just saying this to be nice and stuff like that. So when she interacted with you, it kind of set off a little light bulb that, hey, maybe I'm thinking this wrong. So empirical evidence says that happens probably more often than your negative thoughts, even though you live with your negative thoughts.
0: My negative
1: 24/7.
0: Thoughts are 24 hours a day.
1: Right.
0: Yeah, they're pretty loud, unfortunately. But you're right. The empirical evidence, the reality. I remember 2 years ago, 7 years ago, it was the week we lost Emily. I brought my stuff to the hospital, and my husband's like, "What are you doing?" I'm like, "Well, I have a presentation I got to go give this afternoon." And he was like, "You're not going anywhere." And I'm like, "Why not? I could go do this." He's like, "No, you think you can go do this. As soon as you leave this hospital, you're not going to be in any state to really do
1: because
0: your best.
1: The drive is going to send
0: because
1: you.
0: Because I'm going to want to be back at the hospital."
1: Absolutely.
0: Right? But I mean, you know, my daughter's on life support. Where would you be? We're talking about social media or back at the hospital. So my friend Angela.
1: Okay.
0: She was there and she said, "Look, I'm not you, but I know social media. If you give me your presentation, I'll go do it for you." And I was like, "Oh, I don't know." She goes, "No, seriously, let me do this for you." So I said, "Okay." So she went and she did it. It was for a SCORE event out at Oak Hill Country Club, 45 minutes talking about the basics of social media.
1: Right.
0: She comes back and she says to me, in her words, she says, "Do you realize you have a fan club?" I'm like, "What are you talking about?" She's like, "Dude, I went and I said, look, I'm not Tamara, obviously, and I'm not going to teach this like Tamara, but I'm not going to talk about Bon Jovi. Like, I don't know any of those things, but I know she does, but she's not here. So I'm going to give you my knowledge because I learned from her. And I know what I'm doing, whatever." She said every other sentence, somebody raised their hand. "That's not what Tamara says." "Tamara says it this way." "Well, what if Tamara did this?" And Angela's like, "I am not."
1: This was the insurrection at Oak Hill. I remember it well. It was covered vastly in the media.
0: So, I mean, I felt good that there were people that were looking forward to that presentation, right? And look forward to the things that I do. So you would think that would blow all of my fear down the road a little bit to make me step outside. So my fear makes me freeze.
1: Right.
0: Do you know what the four reactions are to fear?
1: I had looked it up, but I'd rather that you told me.
0: Yeah?
1: Yeah.
0: Okay. So it's fight, flight, freeze, and facade.
1: Facade. Just throwing up a false front there.
0: Yeah, telling everybody it's fine.
1: Right.
0: Lying.
1: Right.
0: "Oh, no, it's fine. I got it." I do that. And we all do all of them.
1: Mm-hmm.
0: What are

0: they're all put together. I was frozen because I wasn't sure I knew how to do it. The instructions are inside. That box sat on our deck for a year and 3 months because I was frozen.
1: Okay.
0: Then I said to myself, this is just a couple of weeks ago, I'm sick and tired of looking at that box. And I got sick and tired of being frozen. What's the worst that could happen? And so I said that I would try to put this together and see what happens. And if it doesn't work, I've got a story. And I can search out somebody who might know how to put it together. See, the other thing was that, and I don't know if it's part of the four, but from fear is a inability to ask pertinent questions to those who might know. Like, I don't want to look like I'm dumb to my contemporaries.
1: That would be a freeze or a facade.
0: Yeah, facade. Okay, right. The facade. So I got freeze and facade.
1: Okay.
0: I want to look good. I want to tell everybody I got everything handled. And in the meantime, that box sat for a year and a half. Now, the good thing is that once I got that up and running, it wasn't as hard. And it taught me that I'm putting things way too high on a pedestal of I can'ts.
1: Oh, okay.
0: Okay, the I can'ts. And it was very similar to when we were discussing, you know, the jam band show.
1: Okay.
0: How long did I sit with that?
1: Yeah.
0: You know, it was a while. Given to me. You have a time slot. People like you. You have some knowledge. You love music. Go. And I'm like frozen because while I love music, I could talk about music, I can listen to music, I am a professional fan, I don't know how to do music. I didn't know how to do the downloads and the computer and stuff. So I gave you the facade and I give you the frozen that, oh, tomorrow, you know, next week, I'm thinking, and you were so frustrated. But then I came to you once again, believe it or not, I am your biggest fan because you do. And it's not just for this radio show, but it was because you have a certain breadth of knowledge. Mm-hmm. And because you have that, people come to you when they're done being frozen, when they're done with the facade, when they're done with the flight, when they're ready to jump off the diving board and into the pool of success. They come to Tamar, or they come to somebody in their field that can get them to the next level. And then what happens is you get that release of endorphins. I can do anything.
1: Yeah.
0: And that's the part in my brain that I have to get to first to say, I want to do this. It will be so successful. It will work. I'll feel great. Just do it. Mm-hmm. You know, just like Nike says,
1: right.
0: Just do it.
1: Just do it. Yeah, I remember those conversations with you about Jam Band Man, because I was excited for your show. I really was, because I've said it before, if you listen to his show, you'll hear me say it 500 times, not a jam band fan. I don't understand it. I have the attention span of a gnat, but I do appreciate the talent of those people, and I do appreciate listening to new stuff, because I have found songs that I like. Like, we like the Billy Strings and some of the bluegrass, the Bus Driver song.
0: Yeah.
1: Right? So you've introduced me to some really cool stuff. Mm-hmm. So I like it. It's not a problem. And so I was looking forward to you spewing some facts, fun facts about these bands, and just doing whatever your show does. And every time you were like, well, I don't know.
0: Yeah.
1: Next week. Well, what is the problem? Finally, I asked. I'm like, what is the problem? And you're like, there really isn't a problem. It's just me.
0: Yeah.
1: I got to get over me. We'll do it next week. And then you finally ripped the Band-Aid off, and you came. I'm like, come to my house.
0: Yeah.
1: But you had also, again, with the facade, that you knew kind of how to use a computer, right? I was going to sit you down. I sat you down with all the equipment, the microphone, set it all up. Okay, go. And you were like, well, what do I do?
0: Yeah.
1: What do I talk about? And I'm like, we've been on the Joe Brucato show. You talk. Like, now it's your show. So you talk. And you're like, you know, and so the first show is always rough. My first show, Otivian and I had no idea what we were doing.
0: Exactly.
1: Absolutely none.
0: Exactly.
1: And I'm okay with that. Like, I'm okay with going out and saying, look, I don't know what I'm doing. And I actually work better when I don't think about it.
0: Okay.
1: People will tell me, I don't want you to think about it anymore. Mm-hmm. I want you to put together your plan, and then I want you to

0: pull the trigger.
1: Right.
0: Because if I don't overthink it, it happens.
1: Right.
0: Something happens. We end up with a story.
1: Yes.
0: Or we end up with a fantastic event.
1: Mm-hmm.
0: Either way, and I always tell people, I either win or I learn.
1: Yeah.
0: Right?
1: Right.
0: So exactly. If I could keep that, and that might tamper down some of the I can'ts and mm-hmm. the fears and things like that. And on the other side of fears, and we'll take a little break, but on the other side of fear, there are the four E's. And that, so if you can get through there, when we come back, I'm going to show you or tell you what those four E's are.
1: Don't touch that dial.

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1: Yes, we are legendary rock voices.
2: Back for another run.
1: We're back.
2: Whoa, what happened there? Is that you?
1: Yeah.
2: The headphones? Wow.
1: I had the headphones.
2: See, you play a little rock and roll, and this is what happens.
1: Man, I don't know. I'm out of practice yesterday.
2: Yeah. I'm Billy Shears.
1: You're Billy Shears.
2: You're Yoko Ono.
1: Yeah.
2: And and this is the Beatle Hour.
1: Yeah, let's not get too carried away. Here we go. You know what it was? The people before us left all the knobs turned up to like 11.
2: 11.
1: So anyhow, this is Tamara McDuff with my co-host Tim Matice, and he is not the jam band today,
2: no.
1: Jam band man. Right now he's co-host Tim,
2: mm-hmm.
1: And we are Rock Voices, and so we welcome you back to our show. This is our new time slot. We're loving every minute of it.
2: Every minute.
1: This is great. I want to thank Mike DiGiorgio again, since this is only our second time, mm-hmm. since we... This show, when we first got this show back in 2020, it was Super Bowl Sunday, 2020.
2: Right.
1: I think the 49ers were playing in it.
2: And you desperately wanted to be watching that.
1: No. Well, I did, yes. But I knew I was going to be mm-hmm. over there, so that's not a big deal. But then 6 weeks later, ta-da, pandemic.
2: Oh, there you go.
1: So we had to pivot like everybody else, and we went to virtual and, you know, whatever. We did all that. Then we moved into, then pandemic, you know, went away. We came back to the studio. I went through a couple of co-hosts.
2: Mm-hmm.
1: We tried a few different things. We wanted to be known for having serious conversations and removing stigmas, which is very important work. And we're still going to continue to do that. But in speaking with one of my marketing and branding guru friends, Angela, mm-hmm. meaning Angela
2: like
1: she was saying, you know what, you don't want to do that. And I'm like, why not? And she goes, I know it's important to you,
2: mm-hmm.
1: but you need to think of yourself as the voice of the community. So I want you to expand it and expand your brand. So now you're enveloping everything. You're not necessarily letting go of the stigma stuff, mm-hmm. right? But that's not going to be your cornerstone. It's not going to be. So I'm like, okay. So that's what we're kind of doing. Just
2: morphing.
1: We're morphing. We're mm-hmm. evolving,
2: mm-hmm.
1: right? We're growing up into different things. Tonight we're going to debut Community Corner
2: mm-hmm.
1: with Tim.
2: Touch on a few things that are going to be happening.
1: Mm-hmm.
2: We're playing around with not just, you know, like this band, that band coming
1: mm-mm.
2: up, but maybe events, like maybe whole festivals, you know,
1: yep.
2: the Fairport Canal Days.
1: Days, that's this weekend.
2: Is that also this weekend? You know, and what we're trying to do is reach out to the community
1: mm-hmm.
2: to help us, because some of the things it's easy to find.
1: Yes.
2: You know, we know about the International Jazz Fest, and we'll touch on that in a little while, but there's certain things that are really cool that really should be more publicized but don't really know how to get the word out, and we would be perfect vessel for doing that. If you wanted to get mm-hmm. you know your event out to a few more people and let them know that, you know, we will be broadcasting that, let us know, because I go onto the traditional websites and try to find out. This used to be if you had a free time, if you had one of the magazines.
1: Yeah,
2: you know,
1: I remember that.
2: You know, if you're back in before I had gray hair, you used to get a free time and it would tell you a whole month ahead of time, and everything would be in there.
1: Yeah.
2: And that would be the Community Corner.
1: Right.
2: And you can get one of those in almost any corner. The free times, those are gone. Everything is now online. And so the trick is where online,
1: because
2: there's 8,000 alleys. Everything's an alley, and some of them are frightening because I don't know how to go down all these things. But anyway,
1: well, you know how to go down them, but do you know how to come back?
2: I don't know how to come back.
1: There you go.
2: And so, usually I'm doing it alone. But I really wanted to we'll touch on a couple things. We'll get it going, and we'll see how you like my corner.
1: Oh, no. Okay. We'll see what you did with it.
2: We'll see what we did.
1: But to Tim's point, like I said in my Facebook post this morning, if you're a community organization or you got something going on, you know, let us know. We're happy to do, there's a couple of things we can do, right? We talk about it.
2: Mm-hmm.
1: We can have you on the show. We can talk about it and have you on the show.
2: Mm-hmm.
1: We will help post it. We'll help share it. Mm-hmm. We'll, there's any, we can do so many things.
2: Sure.
1: Like, we are media sponsors for a couple of things. One of them is coming up, and we'll tell you all about that. That event is coming up. And, you know, so there's just a ton of stuff that we can do. So if you've got something, or you know of something that's coming up that you would like to have some more people know about, send it our way. You can send us a direct message on our Rock Voices Facebook page.
2: Mm-hmm.
1: You can send me an email. Right now you can reach me at rockvoices@gmail.com. Or you can direct message Tim.
2: Yep.
1: If you're friends with Tim, go ahead. And,
2: even the Jam Band Man has a webpage.
1: Jam Band Man's got his own Facebook page.
2: Facebook page.
1: Send him a direct message, because here's the thing. Since we work on both of those shows together, we just take turns with the hosting, right?
2: Yeah,
1: the hosting kind of thing. On his show, I'm mostly engineer and producer. But sometimes he pulls me in and I play co-host, but most of the time it's engineer or producer. And then on Monday nights, we flip it around and he becomes the co-host. So we're working together. We've got Everyday Leaders on Wednesday. We can probably post it on that show too. So we've got a lot more at our fingertips than meets the eye.
2: And in the coming weeks, we're also going to bring back Lou Brown.
1: Yes.
2: For a little bit of, you know, just some topical sports stuff that is in the community or is a big event that everybody would like to talk about, and just kind of focus on the event and not just go down, you know, with stats and figures and stuff. We're not going to do that.
1: Well, we won't do that. But, you know, and you guys will always have to tie it back into the 49ers. Like, how does that affect the 49ers season?
2: Right, right. Yeah. Well, the other number is 86. So 86, the 49ers.
1: No.
2: And that'll be A-OK.
1: No.
2: But, you know, speaking, you know, a little bit of football, just a little preview that we might be touching on. The Buffalo Bills, which has training camp at St. John Fisher, this year will be focused on HBO's Hard Knocks.
1: Oh.
2: And so you're going to see a lot of stories about Josh Allen, who's newly married to that starlet, and stories about rookies. Are they going to make it? Won't they make it? The players' wives, the girlfriends, lots of stuff.
1: The wives and girlfriends?
2: Well, some of
1: them. In the same episode?
2: If there are from Middle Eastern countries, you know, we don't ask, don't tell. So we'll see what happens.
1: Oh, hey.
2: Hard Knocks will bring it out.
1: I'm sure that
2: hard hitting journalism that HBO,
1: that HBO
2: practices.
1: Is.
2: Yeah.
1: Yeah. Okay. I saw my dad today, and I told him that you were gonna, you know, talk about the Bills. You know, he's a big Bills fan, and
2: great.
1: And I said, oh yeah. I said, we're gonna bring back the Bills, and we're gonna talk about the training camp and when it gets into football season. I said, but when Tim and Lou talk about the Bills, I'm gonna say, but how does this impact the 49ers?
2: Yeah.
1: And my dad just laughed. He's like, Tam, give it up. Give it up. It's not going to impact them at all.
2: Didn't you learn from last year?
1: No.
2: The 49ers played the Bills on the snowiest night I've ever seen in Orchard Park.
1: I know.
2: And that lateral, that pass to Amari Cooper, who then lateraled it to Josh Allen, who flew in the end zone, like Superman. It's on a poster everywhere, and the 49ers in the background look disheveled and disappointed. And that forever is their legacy in Orchard Park, unfortunately.
1: I got something for you.
2: Oh, wow, look at that. You learned sign language. Uh-oh. Uh-oh. You know what this means, folks.
1: So there
2: I've
1: you
2: been
1: go.
2: Chastised by the Rembrandts.
1: We're going to be using that because I'm going to go home and edit that so that I don't have to play the stop command.
2: Why don't you tell our audience why
1: why that is? So one of the things that I did say in our post is that we are going to talk about the Aunt Clara show at the Bug Jar. And we normally don't talk about bands we've seen the way we're talking about this particular band.
2: Yeah.
1: I haven't been moved by anything a local band has done the way Aunt Clara moved me that night, I gotta tell you. And so, back up several years, the singer of Aunt Clara is Megan Taylor. She lives in Astoria now, but she's from here. She's from the Rochester area. And she has, I believe her husband is in her band down in New York.
2: And they're called Gift Shop.
1: And I'll actually play their bumper today.
2: Good.
1: She didn't remember doing it because it was so long ago. She goes,
2: yeah.
1: Oh, I forgot.
2: Yeah.
1: So anyway, we go to the show, and they are a cover band. They did 80s covers and some 70s covers and some 90s.
2: Eclectic stuff.
1: And they did not the big hits of the 80s, right? Mm-hmm. Like, I recognized all the bands, right? They were Bow Wow Wow. They were Blondie. It was
2: Linda Ronstadt,
1: mm-hmm. Kim Wilde.
2: Yeah.
1: They just had a whole slew of them. And I was thinking songs by some of these people, but they actually didn't play those songs. And it was cool because there haven't been any bands. You know me. I don't know if you know this about me.
2: Okay.
1: Fun fact. I have the attention span of a gnat.
2: Dun, dun, dun.
1: I just do. And that came as a surprise to you, didn't it?
2: Absolutely.
1: Yeah, because you know me as focused and driven.
2: Always.
1: Always.
2: If not anything, McDuff means focused and driven.
1: Yeah. Off the cliff, yeah. Maybe driven off the cliff. But anyway, so we go, and this band really kept my attention. Like, I enjoyed every single second of it, even though I only knew a handful of songs. One of the reasons is because of their drummer, who is my new favorite drummer, by the way.
2: Mm-hmm.
1: And
2: who looked like a roadie.
1: He did. I actually thought he was a roadie.
2: Like a guy setting up. I mean, his stomach was bigger than the bass drum.
1: Now, be nice.
2: I was being nice.
1: Do you want me to play that again?
2: Nope.
1: Oh, let's
2: get on with the story, focused and driven.
1: So the drummer, in between songs, because, you know, local bands, they finish the song, and then they got to do their thing to get
2: tune
1: into the next
2: and,
1: song, because heaven forbid we get local bands that really have the
2: remember,
1: stuff
2: though, they got back together just a few days ago.
1: I know they did.
2: Did 12 hours worth of rehearsals. And
1: oh, I'm not saying anything bad about them.
2: No,
1: they have an excuse.
2: Yeah.
1: Others don't, but
2: it's
1: anyway.
2: Just in between songs.
1: But it's
2: sometimes
1: in between songs, so he has the 48-second dance party.
2: Yes.
1: And he taps on his little tablet, and out comes songs like the Batman theme and the Bewitched theme and
2: I Dream of Jeannie
1: and like all this stuff. And Megan's up there just dancing away, and she's having a good time. And then they were talking about rehearsals, and they were having fights, right? Because bands
2: squabbles.
1: They were just disagreeing,
2: mm-hmm.
1: which happens a lot in rehearsals. And so he said, I got to play nice. You guys got to play nice.
2: And
1: if you don't, so he played the Rembrandts, the Friends theme.
2: Mm-hmm.
1: And so it goes, we're friends.
2: Because the rest of the band hates that.
1: They hate that song. So
2: that's their punishment.
1: It's become somewhat of a thing. But then he got the whole crowd to do the, you know, part of it. And he got so excited when the crowd did it. He was all excited. So he's my new hero. I love him as a drummer. So Megan, if you're listening, you tell your drummer he's my new favorite. And so that's what we did. So now we come in the studio on Sunday. Tim decides he's going to start an argument with me about something.
2: Not an argument. A squabble.
1: He started a squabble on Sunday, so we played that.
2: Mm-hmm.
1: And then just now you heard it because he was starting another squabble with me by going down the wrong road about the 49ers. So now, but
2: that
1: the good news
2: said,
1: is I can start squabbles with him because I'm over here on the board right near the thing. But you could pull it up on your
2: phone.
1: Nope,
2: I'm going to play nice.
1: What?
2: I'm going to play nice. No clapping, no.
1: Nope. Yeah, he's got the clap. That's what he's going to do. Well, he doesn't have the clap. I shouldn't say that. That totally came out wrong.
2: That's a different show. That's July's month. Yeah.
1: I really shouldn't have said that. Sorry, Trish. But whatever. So anyway.
2: But a good time was had by all.
1: Yes,
2: and
1: we enjoyed
2: it. One of the reasons why that band focused so much attention on you is because in the Bug Jar, if you were right near the speakers, which is where we were at, getting our eardrums blown out, you were surrounded and you could not move, and which was fine because they played very well. It was a fun night.
1: It was a very fun night. Yeah. What are you breaking?
0: Am I hot?
1: Yep.
0: Yeah. Oh. Well, I'm just looking.
1: So this stop
2: is,
1: looking.
2: This is Jim McDuff, who's now
1: our guest, and he's decided that he's going to try his hand at sound engineering with something that resembles a mic stand. Well, there, now you can hold it. You're not even on that one.
0: That's the right one, though.
1: Here, go ahead, hold it.
0: There. How's everybody doing tonight?
2: Better.
1: There. Yeah, okay, go ahead, you can hold it.
0: You want me to sing a song?
1: Yeah, go right ahead.
0: Well, I don't know which one to say.
1: Whatever song you want.
0: You call me off guard.
1: Go ahead, whatever song you want. Do it. Do it right now.
0: I'll pass.
1: Look, if you're going to be a guest on this show, you got to be able to roll with the punches, man.
2: I think it's time for a Rembrandt. Yeah. There you go.
1: Oh,
2: he's
1: man.
2: Been chastised already.
1: I'm telling you.
2: Jim McDuff, welcome to the studio.
3: Good evening.
2: How you doing, buddy?
3: I'm good. How are you?
2: I'm really good. I mean, the weather finally broke.
3: Finally.
2: Did you bring your motorcycle down here?
3: No.
2: See, you should have. I got mine. Did
3: yeah?
2: You see mine? Yeah. It's so clean. I cleaned it. I got a power washer. I got that thing detailed. I cleaned it so nice. It was so clean, I almost didn't want to bring it out.
1: Did you slide off the seat?
2: No. I got the armor all for my...
1: I know.
2: For my behind, but...
1: Right, so you didn't slide off the
2: I
1: seat?
2: I did not
1: it
2: slide,
1: didn't off. Slide.
2: No, it's no, nice and it's nice and smooth and everything. It's
1: excellent.
2: It's good. But it was a night, definitely a night.
3: Yeah, it's definitely a nice night for tootling around town.
1: Yeah.
2: So what's up?
3: No, I went out to Gates Grease
1: with birthday girl.
3: Yep, our youngest, 26 today.
2: How do they celebrate her birthday?
1: How do you celebrate yours?
2: Well, no.
1: We do balloons.
2: Yeah. You do balloons. I mean, this is what I was saying. I mean,
1: balloons.
2: Do you have a like a theme with you know, some families will do, like, you know, Spanish families will do the piñatas.
1: Yeah, no.
2: You know, and stuff like that.
1: No, Jim won't let me hit anything with a stick.
3: Oh, she's got balloons and some cupcakes tonight.
1: Mm-hmm. Oh.
3: For after dinner.
1: She told me she wanted a Bon Jovi themed birthday party.
3: No.
1: Yes, she did.
3: I know that for a fact.
2: Yeah. She asked you to go to Philadelphia.
1: Yeah,
2: that's
1: right.
2: What she wanted you to do.
1: Well, she'll get her wish. I go to Maryland on Thursday.
2: All right.
1: So she's doing good?
3: Yeah, we went outside and enjoyed some weather this afternoon. Read a little bit.
1: Nice. She was very talkative when I called you.
3: Yes, she was very talkative. She was starting to wind down, though. Mm. Getting tired, big yawns.
1: Yeah.
3: You know, it's time for dinner, so.
1: Yeah.
3: She was getting to the, about that time, this time of the day, she just.
2: Starts to wane. Is she an early waker upper?
4: Oh, yeah.
2: Okay.
3: Yeah, she's awake early. Much like I am anymore these days. She's up about 5:30 in the morning.
2: That's what I found, that suddenly I've become an old man where it's, you know, 5 in the morning, 5:30. And, but I go to bed, you know, around 9:30 or so like that. But usually if I get a solid 6 hours, I'm really good.
3: Yes.
2: But suddenly I'm, you know, this 5 o'clock thing where I got to, you know, kick the rooster awake. It just seems like, where did this come from?
3: Yeah. Well, I noticed this morning, it just, of course, we're headed towards the longest day of the year. You know,
2: June 24th.
3: So it's getting light out really early now.
2: Yep.
3: It makes it easy to get up.
2: I really enjoy, you know, about 4:30, 5 o'clock, we've got a tree right outside of my bedroom window. And I hear those birds. And back when I was younger, I was going to bed around that time because I worked at restaurants. And I hated them because they would keep me up, the 4:30 birds. I hated them.
3: Yeah.
2: Now, I listen to them and I just love them.
3: Yep.
2: And it's so peaceful and so nice, and I really appreciate nature. Now that the weather seems to have broken a little bit.
3: Well, speaking for myself, I'll often wake up before the birds start chirping.
2: Mm-hmm.
3: So I'll be laying there, and then I'll hear one little chirp.
2: Yeah, yeah.
3: And I'll hear it a little bit more. I like it.
2: Yep.
3: My only regret is I didn't appreciate this kind of thing 30 years ago.
2: You know, we've all got those.
3: Because now I'm halfway through life, and it, you know.
2: Well, you know, you grew up in the country, right?
3: So I did.
2: Kind of take advantage.
3: Wayne County, yeah.
2: Yeah, so it was like it was always around. And I grew up in the city, and, you know, I'd hear garbage trucks and gunshots sure. more than birds in our neighborhood. I lived on a dead end, so, you know, it's not a lot of nature there.
3: Right.
2: We had a lawn that we could literally cut with hedge clippers.
3: Oh, jeez.
2: Yeah. We didn't have a lawn, but we didn't need it. We had hedge clippers. If we had 5 foot by 20 foot, that was about it for
3: wow.
2: Yeah, it was very small. But today I live in a, you know, some acreage, got a tree right there. It's so nice. And I really do appreciate, you know, you guys go up to the Adirondacks every year, right?
3: We do, every August.
2: And you find that you wake up at about the same time up there, or are you able to sleep a little bit longer?
3: No, I wake up about the same time. Mm-hmm. What I like most about the mountains is it's truly dark at night.
2: Oh, yeah.
3: You know, you come into my house 11 o'clock at night. You can see the lights from the neighbors. You can hear the you can still hear 490, even though there's not many cars like during the day. It never gets dark, and there's always something to listen to.
2: Sure.
3: Up in the mountains, sometimes you wake up and you just cannot see 6 inches in front of your eyes in the middle of the night.
2: And the stars are just so brilliant.
3: And I love that.
2: Yeah.
3: You know, so... No, I don't want to sleep in when I'm up there.
2: No, you miss too much.
1: And you sleep like a baby.
3: Yeah, we sleep hard.
1: Because we're outside all day long.
3: Yeah.
1: We're just outside jumping in the
2: and
1: water.
2: And there's something about the air. It's fresher.
3: Oh, yeah.
2: You know, and you're in higher elevation to begin with, so you do get tired, I think, a little bit quicker.
3: Oh, yeah.
2: Yeah.
3: Better quality exhaustion.
1: You know what? When I was a kid going up there, because we vacation with the same people I grew up with.
2: Mm-hmm.
1: So I've been up there with those people my whole life. We used to stay out till 2-3 o'clock in the morning.
2: Sure.
1: Sometimes 4, right? Nobody's getting up for school the next day. We're on the dock. But up there, at that time, back in the 80s, your teeth would chatter and they would turn blue. They get so cold.
2: Oh, yeah.
1: And it would get so cold up there. Now, it's not like that at all, not even a little bit. But now, instead of 2 in the morning, we're in bed by 9:30.
2: Sure.
1: Because we're older.
2: Yeah.
1: Because we did the same stuff. We were still in the lake. We were on the boats. We were hiking. We were doing all the same things that we're doing. Not all the same things, but most of the same things that we're doing now. But we go to bed a lot earlier now because now we're grown.
2: Yeah.
3: But we're up first thing and coffee brewed out on the dock.
1: 6,
3: watching the 30, lake come to 7, life.
1: Yeah.
2: I spent the summer in Fourth Lake up there. Mm-hmm. That's
3: exactly where we came.
2: Yeah. There was a place called Camp Eagle Cove, and it was run by a guy who used to play for the Rochester Royals back in the 50s. That was our only NBA team. And he had this camp up there and right on Fourth Lake, and I worked the summer, you know. And as a city kid, I had no idea what the day, the night, you know, any of that stuff. I just knew there'd be a lot of trees, and it was beautiful. Well, at nighttime, I was shocked by the stars. I had never seen, I mean, it was like in a planetarium. And then I got to see my first aurora borealis.
3: You know, cool.
2: Yeah, the northern lights. And it was just, it was kind of frightening a little bit. It was like ghosts in the sky. That's what I thought.
3: You're supposed to be able to see that tonight.
2: I know. Yeah, I heard about that. And then the other thing was when you wake up real early, Fourth Lake was like glass.
1: Oh, yeah.
2: There wasn't a ripple. And you could see all. And I was just, I really love
1: Fourth Lake. It's still like that.
2: Yeah, I absolutely love it up there.
1: Yeah,
2: so you guys are very lucky that you get to go every year.
3: Oh, you're not kidding. I mean,
1: dude, we will eat hot dogs and sugar smacks and ramen all year long if that's what it takes to keep that vacation going up there. Because it is like the only week I like totally shut down without any stress, or I hardly look at my phone.
3: Last week we went up for 2 weeks.
1: Just about two weeks.
3: We went. The second week was the week before we usually go. So we had two of our granddaughters with us, and we're camping in it. You know, the camp rents by weeks, so yeah. We were with the previous week crew. Very welcoming. Most of them were from around here, honestly.
2: Yeah.
3: Rochester, Canandaigua. Mm-hmm. So we fit right in. They invited us to play in their cornhole tournament, which...
1: They give out prizes.
3: Which I had a degree of success. I was kind of surprised because they don't usually play cornhole, but it was a lot of fun. I mean, 2 weeks.
2: Yeah.
3: 2 weeks up in the mountains. And then we went back in mid-September.
1: Mm-hmm. For a weekend.
3: For another weekend with friends of ours down the street. They had a client that loaned them the use of their cottage for a weekend.
2: That's gorgeous.
3: And so we spent 3 days at Paul and Maura after Labor Day. Mm-hmm. So Old Forge was just like, it was just like dead.
2: Oh,
3: with all the people
1: walk
3: gone.
1: Around the
2: town. Yeah, because Old Forge is like the metropolis.
1: Mm-hmm. You know, it's a thriving metropolis,
2: right?
1: It is.
2: and they've even got a movie house there, which I thought was was really cool.
3: That's a museum.
2: Like, I know.
3: It's literally a museum, too.
1: That theater is like over 100 years old.
2: I think it was like 1925. Somewhere around then when it was built.
3: We bought a gift certificate a few years back to help them through COVID.
2: Yeah. Yeah.
3: We lost it.
1: I don't know where it is. So we paid
3: so
1: for...
3: So we gave them free money.
1: We paid for like 10 movies or something like that. 10 tickets. He didn't... Not 10 movies. 10 tickets. Mm-hmm. So... Oh. You know,
3: I can think of worse ways to lose money.
2: I'm glad that they're still up. I mean, those little places like the Little Theater here. I mean, that could have closed down a million times.
3: What a gem that is!
2: I love.
1: We go to the Little Theater whenever we want to go to movies around here. Actually, we look there first, and if we want a particular movie. Mm-hmm. Like over the weekend, we went to go see what's his face?
3: Mission Impossible.
1: Yeah, that. Mm-hmm. So. You know, we knew that wasn't going to be at the Little.
2: Yeah.
1: But if we want something specific, so let's say this Mission Impossible, we go to Little Theater, see if it's playing, because some of them, sometimes they do. Mm-hmm. But if it's not there, then we'll go somewhere else. If we just want a movie, we'll go to the Little Theater first and see if there's anything that piques our interest.
2: Yeah.
3: They got a cafe, too, so we'll sit there and eat.
1: Well, we always start there.
2: Yeah, the cafe is great, and they do a lot of, you know, quirky little bands.
3: Yes.
2: The Margaret Explosion plays there quite often. And
3: Irish bands, Celtic
1: it's
3: bands.
1: It's usually acoustic.
2: Yeah.
1: Anything acoustic.
2: Right.
1: Yeah.
2: I got to see Oppenheimer there. Now, that was a first-run movie, but...
1: Yeah, we saw it there. Did we see it there?
3: I don't think we saw it there.
1: I can't remember.
3: But the first experience that I remember was The Wrecking Crew.
1: That's
2: a great
3: documentary. The guy that created that, they came to the Little and they had a showing and afterward did a Q&A with the crowd.
2: Oh,
3: and that was really cool.
2: Was Carol Kane in with them?
1: No.
2: She didn't come.
1: No, because it wasn't the people in the movie. It was Denny, whoever's last name is.
2: Oh, this guy who created
3: the guy who made the documentary.
1: His father was part of the wrecking crew.
2: Okay, I gotcha.
3: And it was cool because he was talking about growing up as a child. You know, his dad had a second phone line put in the house, so he didn't miss phone calls.
2: Oh man!
3: And that was anathema. Nobody had two phone lines in the house back then.
1: Nope, because you know, you had to have it because if you're a session musician,
2: you go when the
1: one time you say no, mm-hmm. that's it. They don't call you anymore.
2: Or you miss the call, right.
1: Or if you miss a call. Yeah.
2: you didn't have a call waiting.
1: They didn't call you back because they couldn't.
2: Right.
1: Because the moment would have already been gone. Right. Like when you're doing an album, you don't usually have time. I mean, they ran a lot faster back then in the day, but you don't have...
2: There was a movie about Brian Wilson and the Beach Boys.
1: Yeah, I heard that was really
2: and
1: good.
2: And when he wanted to create Pet Sounds, he was off the road. He had kind of had a schizophrenic little episode.
3: Yeah.
2: So the rest of the band went touring, and Brian stayed home and worked with the Wrecking Crew to create... The iconic album Pet Sounds.
3: Oh, yep.
2: And they're
3: largely uncredited.
2: Yeah, well, of course. Yeah, nobody, you know, it was always the Beach Boys. And it's funny because in the movie, they came back off the road, and Brian's all happy about what he's done. Here, come listen to this. And they're like, that's great. We could never play that. That is so beyond what we could do. And, you know, it never occurred to Brian that they would go on the road because he was not going.
3: Well, it was revealed the Wrecking Crew did most of that studio work, not the Beach Boys.
2: Yeah, of course. Yeah,
3: that, not just Pet Sounds, but like all of them.
2: Yeah, they did a lot of them. Glenn Campbell was.
1: Campbell was a part of the Wrecking Crew.
2: He was a part of the Wrecking Crew
1: until he got his own. Mm-hmm. And and they were behind a lot of those hits, almost all those hits of the 60s and 70s. Mm-hmm. They did the Mamas and Papas. They did
3: did a lot of the tunes for television themes, too.
2: Yeah. Television themes.
3: Like Hawaiian 5-0.
2: Oh, like
3: Hawaii 5-0.
2: Yeah, I'll bet you they did stuff like Bewitched. I Dream of Jeannie, Bewitched, Batman, maybe?
1: The Batman theme.
2: Well, that was Nelson Riddle. Mm. Yeah, that I know.
1: Okay.
2: Yeah.
1: Well,
3: But the little, it's a gem, and we got to renew our membership, but...
1: We're all about supporting local businesses.
3: So as members that help support them, you get like 6 or 8 free movie tickets with your membership.
2: Oh, yeah.
3: And you get a discount at the concession stand, which is dirt cheap to start with.
2: I think popcorn's still like $2, $3.
3: It's amazing.
2: It's $6
1: for, because I always get the biggest one, because I love popcorn, and their popcorn is to die for.
2: It is so good.
1: And it's only $6.50.
2: Yeah, yeah.
1: It's ridiculous.
3: I'll get the Stewart's cream soda.
1: Yeah. Oh,
3: they're still manufactured in glass bottles, so you can't.
1: They just have to open it.
3: You can't take it, but they just had, they open it and put it in a paper cup for you. But
2: take a picture.
3: Oh, my gosh. I've loved cream soda my whole life.
1: Yeah, so it's been cool. So, in honor of Emmy's birthday, she's a James Taylor fan. So, I've got Fire and Rain lined up to play in
3: what
1: honor
3: else you got?
1: Of Emmy. That's all they got.
3: Oh.
1: Or I can find Summertime Girls on mine. Should we play Summertime Girls?
3: No, what...
1: What's another one?
3: What is she like? Let me think about this for a second.
1: I told you to think about this today.
3: Yeah, I know. What's...
2: There will be no squabbles on Rock Voices
3: today. It's still
2: today.
3: It's still Monday. I haven't violated
1: anything. Oh, wait.
3: Yet.
1: I've got Danger, Danger. I don't have Summertime Girls
3: on here.
1: She
3: doesn't like that.
1: No, she doesn't. Neither does her stepmother.
3: Well, go ahead. She likes James Taylor.
1: All right. Well, we're going to play.
3: James Taylor is never
2: It's never bad.
3: A bad
2: we can
3: choice.
2: Find another one after we play that one.
1: No, we can't. There's no. There's
3: but she likes Lenny Kravitz, Paul McCartney. She's got a very wide palette.
1: Yeah. Good. I do have some Paul McCartney I could play for her later in
3: the
1: show.
3: Do you have the long and winding road?
1: Probably not, but I can find it.
2: Mm-hmm.
1: I'll do my best to find it. But we'll play Fire and Rain first.
3: Okay.
2: All
1: right, this is Happy Birthday to Emmy, being 26 years old. We're old.
3: 26 glorious years.
1: That's our youngest child.
3: Half my lifetime ago.
1: It's 26.
3: I was 26 when she was born.
1: Because guess what? Our son's birthday is tomorrow.
2: And he's not 26.
1: No. He's older.
2: He's older. That makes you older. It makes all of us older.
1: Well, here's James Taylor to help me get through it.

there, this is Jeff Michaels, and if you missed it the first time around, you won't want to miss it this time. A special that was curated and organized by our late friend Gregory Leschishin as we replay it in honor of him. This weekend, join us for the Top 100 Color Songs Part 1, all of the songs that hit the charts with a color in its title. 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
2: And we're back. Yay, fire and rain for Emmy. Happy birthday, Emmy. So
3: we've had plenty of rain.
2: Yeah.
3: And now Canada's on fire and we're getting all the smoke. So that's very apropos.
2: Yeah. Oh, is that why it's so cloudy?
3: Mm-hmm. We're getting this really high haze.
2: Are you a meteorologist now?
3: I will do whatever I can for Rock Voices.
2: Well, you're awesome.
3: I will definitely put in the time and temperature.
2: All right, so why don't we debut our new segment called the Community Corner? Tell us what's going on.
3: Well, the Community Corner, what we're going to try to do is just, you know, plug some events that are coming up in the community that maybe some people know, maybe some people don't. And we're hoping to get some, you know, feedback from the community to tell us about lesser known events. But we'll go with what's rocking this month, and that's... The big event is the 2025 Rochester International Jazz Festival. It is one of the leading jazz festivals in the world now. That's what I've heard from the organizers and some from some of the people that have actually played in it. Tony Levin last year told me it was one of the best run jazz events that he's ever come across, and it's not just because he's got Rochester roots here.
2: Yeah.
3: But it's actually run very well. And place to experience, it starts June 20th through the 28th, and all genres of creative improvised music will be had, you know, through 18 stages.
2: Wow.
3: There's going to be 1,750 artists, so that's spread over 9 days, 285 shows. There are all kinds of people. Now, from the headliners, they've got Smokey Robinson, Wynton Marsalis, the Wood Brothers are coming at the Kodak Theater. I'm going to that show. If you've never seen the Wood Brothers, I highly recommend you going to see them because they are very, very cool. Ricky Lee Jones,
2: I know she's coming.
3: Yep. Yeah. But the cool thing is, what I really like, is how many free shows they have.
2: Freeze right up our alley.
3: Yeah, the free shows are great. And, you know, they don't have just local people or just, you know, up in, you know, they've got a couple high school jazz bands and stuff like that, which is great. That's on Gibbs Street. But they've got Los Lonely Boys. Mm. They're known very, very, they're big. There's a fusion jazz rock band called Lettuce that's really, really big. I'm definitely going to go see them. Trombone Shorty, which is he's a local favorite. He'll be at Parcel 5. And the Buddha Hood with our buddy Nate Coffee.
2: Yeah,
3: he'll be in there. They'll be on the last night, June 28th at 9 o'clock, so they're getting a premier spot. So that's the big thing coming up. There's also, I was checking out some cool things, you know, just trying to find some stuff. And I run across this thing. Do you guys know what a Rotary is?
2: Yes.
3: The Rotary Club?
2: Yeah.
3: You know? Now, for years, I've seen the signs that this big gear.
2: Yeah.
3: You know, it's a Rotary.
2: No idea what they were?
3: No idea. I just knew, you know, I knew that they were something for the community.
2: Yeah.
3: So I'll just let you know that there is a meeting at Three Heads Brewery. Of all places, as their press release says, it says, join Rock City Rotary for our monthly club meeting at Three Heads Brewery in downtown Rochester. First, I just wondered how much beer will be had first, and then if the meeting progresses afterwards, how much work actually gets done. They get together every third Tuesday of the month for some good old-fashioned bonding, icebreakers. Great programs and speakers, suggestions are welcome, events, scoop, blah, blah, blah. But I said to myself, what the heck is a Rotary and what do they do? Rotary Club is a global network of volunteers who are dedicated to providing service to their community and the world. Rotary Clubs are part of the Rotary International, a global organization that unites people of diverse backgrounds and professions. The core principles of Rotary is service above self,
2: yep,
3: which I think is pretty cool. And Rotarians work together on a wide range of initiatives focused on promoting peace, fighting disease, providing clean water and sanitation, saving mothers and children, and supporting education and more. And I thought that was pretty cool. Now, I have no idea exactly what, you know, organizations do. They fund these things? Do they raise money for specific things?
2: They help to raise money. Mm-hmm. Sometimes they'll hold their own fundraising, mm-hmm, for a specific organization, or they will help. Like, they will, if an organization is having a cleanup day or whatever, right, the Rotarians will go, right, and they might help. They were instrumental in building the at Camp Sunshine, the playground there.
3: Okay.
2: So I have a friend of mine who was the president, the Rotarian president, and worked very hard with the Rotary to build that playground along with Camp Sunshine. My dad was one of the founding members of the Rochester AM Rotary Club. I don't even know if they're still meeting.
3: Okay.
2: But he couldn't get to any of these other meetings.
3: Just AM, so, that sounds like it's in the morning.
2: It is. It's very early in the morning. Okay. It's like 7 a.m.
3: Oh, jeez. By that time, the birds are already up. We've already had two bowls of cornflakes, and we're ready to go.
2: But he...
3: Maybe we could take over.
2: He couldn't go to the 3 right. o'clock. He could never attend.
3: No.
2: And so, because being a funeral director... You work from 2 to 4 and 7 to 9.
3: You guys had two phones.
2: Yes.
3: Absolutely.
2: Yeah, we did. Well, actually, I had one phone, and my dad had a pager and a big mouth, and get off the phone! But, so he was all about solutions. That's where I get it from, right? If I want to do something, we'll find a way around it. We'll find a way through it. He created a club.
4: The Rotary was started by a Freemason.
3: Tell us more.
4: Yeah, a lot of clubs like that were started by Freemasons, mm-hmm, that didn't want to do the ritual. Yeah, they liked all the other
2: there
4: stuff, but they didn't want to do the work.
3: All right. Well, you know, I just thought it was very interesting as I was looking at this. So, seeing that I'm going to be doing this community corner, I think I'm going to go attend this and network, and then this way I'll find out some upcoming stuff that they do.
4: Yeah, Rotary is definitely a good place to go network.
3: See, that's how it's done.
2: Invite somebody on. Now, when is that?
3: This is June 17th, which is on a Tuesday.
2: A Tuesday.
3: Every Tuesday. Or every third Tuesday.
2: Yeah. Okay.
3: So I think that I'm going to go, first of all, it's at Three Heads Brewery.
2: Right.
3: Which I think is a cool place to go anyway.
2: It's a cool place anyway, yeah.
3: And, you know, they have Hank's Root Beer there in glass bottles. That's the only place I've seen them, so I really go for one of those. But I'll make some inroads and some inquiries and do a little networking so I can make the segment a little bit more focused and firm for the community.
2: Yeah.
3: We got a couple of little shows coming up as well. We've got on Wednesday, the Zac Brown Tribute Band is playing the Grease Town Hall with the food rodeo trucks.
2: And
3: it's a free show.
2: Oh.
3: So that starts at 6 o'clock, and I'm looking forward to that because that's right around the corner from my house.
2: Mm-hmm.
3: And then this Thursday, one of my favorite bands, Public Water Supply, is playing at Fairport at the Fairport Brew House.
2: Oh, nice.
3: And they're on 26 Parse Ave.
2: And when is that?
3: Thursday.
2: Okay.
3: That's on Thursday. Yep. Okay. Thursday, and

0: and right along Main Street. It's like the Park Avenue Festival, mm-hmm. right? So that's kind of cool.
1: Parking is at a premium.
0: Oh, yeah, just like every festival here in town.
1: Yeah.
0: get there early,
1: that's right.
0: Walk around before they open,
1: take
0: whatever you got to do.
1: Your craft, your helicopter.
0: Yep, and obey the parking signs so that the Fairport police don't have to tow your car or make their day miserable. Come on now.
1: Good deal.
0: So, and the other thing is just a little announcement. I just came across this today. I didn't even know. But today is World Eating Disorder Action Day. And Rochester is going to be bathed in a purple light.
1: Oh, okay.
0: That was the Emily Connection. Their founders, Linda and Jack Mazur, had posted that and worked with the city to get that. And the Emily Connection, they'll be back on the show. They help families with adult children with eating disorders as a support.
1: Yeah, which is very important.
0: Mm-hmm.
1: Yeah.
0: So
1: good work by them.
0: And then Jim's going to help us because Jim's in the studio because he's got a very busy day on Saturday. He's going to be doing some speaking at a... not a festival. It's just an event.
2: Right.
0: Tell us more because I'm going to screw it up.
2: Yeah. And by the way, this can be found on visitrochester.com. The bicentennial of the Lafayette Farewell Tour.
0: Ah, okay.
2: From 1824 to 1825. So, yes, I will be participating in that because for those who don't know, and probably a lot of people don't know this or don't understand, the Marquis de Lafayette was a officer in Washington's officer circle during the Revolutionary War.
1: Mm-hmm.
2: And it's suspected that he was initiated into the Masonic fraternity in the winter of 1777 to 1778 in Valley Forge, the winter that they wintered at Valley Forge. Of course, in 1825, Washington was long gone.
1: Mm-hmm.
2: And Lafayette himself was nearing the end of his life. And so he came back in 1825 on a farewell tour of the United States at that time. And I think then maybe it was 16, 17 states at the time. So anyway, this year, and it's not just Rochester, it's not just New York. All states are celebrating this 200-year anniversary. So this Saturday, I'm going to be speaking at the Cornhill place on the riverside. I've been following along with the coordinators of this event. One of my Masonic brothers is a member of the lodge in Honeoy Falls, who is also, he does PR as part of his vocation. So this is how he got involved with it. And of course, being a Mason, that was a very good connection. So he asked me to participate. Mayor Evans and County Executive Adam Bello were supposed to have some lines they were going to say, but they've both pulled out. So I've been invited. I'm going to be just saying a line that Nathaniel Rochester said to Lafayette when he came to town in 1825, and I've been invited to say a few words, which I have prepared. So this is really important because, you know, people don't understand. The fingerprints of Masonry is all over today's society. The men who built this country were Freemasons.
1: Mm-hmm.
2: And it's alive and well today. And if you know what to look for, there's fingerprints all over our society. The fact that Lafayette stopped here in Rochester at the time, a very fledgling
1: village.
2: Middle of the woods community in 1825.
1: Rochesterville,
2: yes.
1: At the time.
2: Exactly. Rochester didn't incorporate until 1834.
1: Mm-hmm.
2: So this was just very much a
3: backwoods village

0: in the middle of the woods. And the fact that he stopped here and said some words, I saw something about them, about him stopping at a tavern, and I unsure of the validity of that.
1: He stopped at the tavern?
0: At a tavern.
1: The tavern like we do?
0: No.
1: Oh.
0: So I'm going to be there as representative of the Masonic fraternity in my other life. I am the district I am the Grand Master's representative here in Monroe District. So in that vein, I'll be representing him and all Masons here in Rochester on Saturday.
2: You know, if it hadn't been for Lafayette and the work of Benjamin Franklin, both together to get the French involved in the war, they were very reticent to get involved because the British looked like they were going to win all the time. But Lafayette finally was able to command the army at Yorktown. Washington gave him the okay because the French fleet bottled up Howe's troops in Yorktown. And they were on a peninsula, and they got bottled up. And if it wasn't for Lafayette's efforts, we would be speaking, we would be drinking tea and speaking with funny accents.
1: Really?
0: Well, the Canadians aren't.
2: Well, if you, the further east you get towards Montreal, you find out a lot of Lafayette's descendants ended up staying
0: in Lower Canada. Yeah, I understand that.
1: Yeah, yeah.
2: But the history of America really is it's very dependent upon certain people like Lafayette. Mm-hmm. There were there was a German, not a Hessian, but a German fellow who got a lot of the troops very disciplined. And I'm blanking on his name, but there's a whole host of things that that you know the history books really don't dig deep enough with. With like in Masonry, they if they talk about Masons at all, it's as an aside, you know, that Washington was also a Mason, and so was like the first seven presidents, you know.
0: Yeah, and it, you know, that's funny, by the way. Even in this day and age, Freemasonry is not, it's really not brought out too often.
2: Yeah.
0: But, yeah, Visit Rochester has some events. We're going to be... There's going to be a couple around town. There's going to be, I think, Saturday night, the tour is going to end out in Canandaigua, where they're going to have a dinner at the American Legion. Mm-hmm. So it promises to be an enlightening afternoon. Again, you know, this is 200 years ago. You know, a lot of people don't know their history from 20 years ago, much less 200. But I'm looking forward to that. I also wanted to mention, too, while we're speaking of the community events, speaking of Freemasonry, Damascus Cruise Night starts this Friday, June 6th. Mm. Going to be running to the first weekend in September. September 5th, I want to say.
1: Yep, September 5th is the last one.
0: Yeah, out at the Damascus Shrine on 979 Bay Road. Friday nights, you got a classic car, come out and park it. There'll be food. Plenty of food, plenty of beverages, whether it's pop, beer, come out, enjoy some music, enjoy some cool cars. It was packed. Any nice Friday last year.
3: Oh, yeah.
0: It was like record numbers last year. It was amazing.
2: Bay Road's a nice ride, you know, for some of these classic cars. It's a nice ride.
0: And I speaking of motorcycles, whenever I went out there, it was usually on the bike.
2: Oh,
0: so
2: good.
0: I got a 78 Honda, so that drew a lot of attention. A lot of guys, a lot of people were checking out my bike after I parked it last year. It was kind of fun.
2: Good deal.
0: It was neat.
1: So let's take a break.
2: Top of the hour.
1: We got top of the hour stuff, so we got some bills to pay, so to speak. And by the way, this is one of the spots that, as a business, if you would like to underwrite our show or any of the others here on Rochester Free Radio, top of the hour, bottom of the hour, that's usually where your spot would be placed. And also, if you want to sponsor a segment, so if you want to be the sponsor of the Community Corner, we would read your stuff. So again, if you want more bang for your buck, give us a shout. Direct message us, email us, whatever. So here we go, top of the hour, so we can all be legal. I know that Mr. DiGiorgio and Mr. Maslin really like that.
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0: right in the middle of the week on Rochester Free Radio. 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
7: That's your new friend, Megan.
8: Sweet. Oh, that was great.
7: And the rest of the band. The rest of the band is there, too.
8: That was a good bumper. I like that one.
7: Yeah.
8: That's the first time I've heard that.
7: Yeah.
8: Good.
7: Yeah.
8: Good
7: I used
8: deal.
7: To play it a lot.
8: Did she have blue hair back then?
7: She has all different colored hair. I mean, when I saw the blue hair, I knew it was her.
8: Yeah.
7: But I've seen her in purple hair. I've seen her in striped hair.
8: Did you happen to notice the woman? She came in when they were playing. I mean, she wasn't there earlier for the first band. But a woman came in. She had that blonde wig.
7: Yeah.
8: Real short hair. She was at Abilene's earlier for the Bob Dylan birthday bash hosted by John Kelly at Abilene's.
7: Okay.
8: And I happened to notice, because John Kelly posted some of the songs that they were doing, and she was in, there was three women that were like background singers, or they did something, and they were singing, and she was one of them.
7: Oh, cool.
8: And I'm like, wait a minute.
7: The one with the short pink hair?
8: Short, yeah, yeah.
7: It's real pink. It was kind of like a bob cut.
8: Yeah. She was, you know, she had glasses and a short mini skirt, and age to be determined, I don't judge, but I mean, I think she was, you know, for what she was doing, she had a lot of energy. But I go, wait, she was at Abilene's. So she must have gone from Abilene's when they got done, come right over to Megan's show. And I thought, now there's a commitment to local.
7: Well, I think they knew each other.
8: Well, they probably
7: because
8: did.
7: Because a lot of the people that were there that night were high school friends of Megan's that she hadn't seen since high school.
8: It was a lot like a Joe show.
7: Yeah.
8: You know, where it's all like
7: but
8: a
7: hey,
8: high school reunion.
7: If you can bring them out, man,
8: yeah,
7: bring them out.
8: Absolutely.
7: You know, so she had that place, you know, kind of rocking.
8: Yeah,
7: so
8: it was fun.
7: It was good. It was a fun night. Like I said, very few bands capture my whole attention for like the whole show, where I want to see what's going to come next.
8: Yeah.
7: And very few will play songs that I don't know and keep me entertained.
8: Yeah.
7: So her band was one of them. The only other band that's ever done that is Metallica.
8: You like Metallica as well?
7: I do not.
8: No.
7: So I'm not a Metallica fan. I don't buy Metallica records. They're not Enter Sandman, maybe in my, that's it. And I went and there was no opener. So it was 3 hours of Metallica. I knew nothing, but I'll tell you what, that was one of the best shows I'd ever been to. Totally entertained.
8: Mm-hmm.
7: And, I'm not even something that hard as that's not even my thing,
8: right.
7: But it's, very few.
8: Sure.
7: But that was one of the better bands that I've seen.
8: Sometimes if you go to a show and you don't know anything about the band, but the audience is there and they know the band, especially a band as well known as Metallica, has their moments where the band and the audience merge. And that means that little things like clapping at the same time, or everybody sings a verse, or something where the band and the audience become one. And if you're not familiar with that band, it could be like, wow, like these people really know this band and the band knows their audience. The first time I went to see a Fish show was very much like that. I knew one song from Fish, just knew that they were a cool hippie jam band. It'll be a cool scene to go to. And the audience knew every word, every verse. They were singing along, jumping and clapping and having a great time. Nobody was a jerk. And I just thought it was magical that, like, this band has this fan base right there in the palm of their mm-hmm. hand. And just everybody had a great time. So I love finding new bands, and I love seeing any kind of live stuff. Now, that night, we went together, and that music doesn't really capture me. I wouldn't buy any of their albums or anything like that. But to see it done live, I love it. I see the band interacting. I see the audience getting off. And I really, just like you, I loved it. I loved especially watching your expression because you were really having a good time.
7: Oh, yeah.
8: And it was funny because we were right next to the speakers and I'm seeing your hair getting blown back. And that was kind of cool. And your glasses got foggy. But it was a good time.
7: It was a really good time. Yeah. So, yeah, I'm telling you, that drummer got personality. And, you know, when you that small stage, I forgot how small that stage was.
8: Yeah.
7: And those small stages, whenever I would tell my bands when I was working with them, I tell them, I'm like, you're not statues. Like, move. And they're like, there's nowhere to move to. And I'm like, if you had stage presence, you would be able to move anyone in that room from just standing.
8: Right.
7: But if you noticed, obviously, there's no room to run around on that stage. Megan had, what, a 2 square foot?
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10: 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Now, I've previously done themes centered about one particular kind of drink, but this will be a broad array of songs. And you may or may not be aware, dear listeners, that in 2025, an animated film on Netflix became all the rage. It's called K-Pop Demon Hunters. And I'm well aware of it because my children, even more so my daughter than my son, is quite enamored with it and the songs. And long story short, there are this K-pop girl group has to fight off the forces of evil, the demons that are trying to attack the world, and there's this rival boy band that emerges who are, lo and behold, spoiler alert, demons who are trying to take over the world. And here they are. Here are the Saja Boys from K-Pop Demon Hunters with their song Soda Pop here on Theme On.

And that was British singer-songwriter Peter Sarstedt with his song Frozen Orange Juice. That climbed up to number 10 on the UK charts. Didn't get quite as high as Where Did You Go To, My Lovely, which was the number one UK hit. Neither of those songs, however, cracked the top 40 here in the US. And we also heard from Philly, and that song was Fruit Punch before that. And another drink someone might enjoy in hot weather or the summertime was Australian musical act there, Royal Otis, with their song Kool-Aid. And I want to give a shout out to longtime listener Dan, who's in Ithaca but grew up in Long Island. He happens to have the distinction of being an alum of the same high school, Island Trees High School, as Eddie Money. And that was Eddie Money with his song Gimme Some Water. We kicked off the show there with Saja Boys and their song Soda Pop. So there will be some more non-alcoholic drinks in the show, but we're going to hear about a couple alcoholic ones here in the next couple songs in this block here. And this is off of their album Grand Hotel, Procol Harum, and their song A Rum Tale, here on Rochester Free Radio, WRFZ 106.3 FM.

Tune in every Tuesday from 3 to 5 for Turntable Tuesday with me, Tom. That's right, Turntable Tuesday with Tom, where I pull a record from my record collection and we listen to it. Yeah, the actual record. Remember back in the day when you used to listen to records with your friends? 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

And I was Marty Robbins with his version of Smoking Cigarettes and Drinking Coffee Blues. Before that was Rufus Wainwright with his song Cigarettes and Chocolate Milk. And we also heard from Al Stewart, Apple Cider Reconstitution. It's quite a title that Al gave that song. And we kicked off that block there with Procol Harum and their song A Rum Tale. Now, those albums, of course, were released on vinyl. You might have heard the promo there, Turntable Tuesdays. So check out Turntable Tuesdays, where vinyl is played on air. Side A is played. It's turned over. And Tom Jennings plays Side B after talking about it for a bit. So check out Turntable Tuesdays. Now, sometimes bands will put out a live album and it'll be between studio albums. That's the case here with this next group we're going to hear from. I've certainly played the studio version of the song before and on Theme On, but I think it's been a little while. And in July of 1983, July 22nd and 23rd, a two-night stint at the Hammersmith's Odeon in London was Dire Straits, and it was recorded live, and they released Alchemy, the Dire Straits live album. And here is their song Espresso Love, originally off of the Making Movies album. I'm your host, George LaVars. I want to remind you, you're listening to Theme On here on WRFZ 106.3 FM.

The B-side to his number one hit, Crocodile Rock. That is Elton John with Elderberry Wine. And before that, we heard from Sammy Hagar and the Wobberitos and their song, Mas Tequila. Sometimes due to arrangements and not merely, lyrics, writing credits have to be given to individuals who are not part of a band. And that was the case there with Mas Tequila. Sammy Hagar is listed as a writer, but so are Gary Glitter and Mike Leander, who wrote Rock and Roll Part 2, and then Mas Tequila is arranged in that same kind of fashion. You might have noticed that kind of foot-stomping anthem-like sound of Mas Tequila. And we kicked off the block there with a live version of Expresso Love by Dire Straits. That was recorded at the Hammersmith Odeon in July of 1983. Well, we're going to, in the next couple songs are going to be 21st century country songs. The first one I'm going to play could have fit in the sunshine theme I did, the sun is shining theme I did. And here is Darius Rucker with his song Beers and Sunshine here on Theme On.

And that was Foy Vance with his song Moonshine, and it featured Casey Musgraves backing him up there. We also heard from Darius Rucker in his song Beers and Sunshine. Well, I have been your host, George Flavaris, and you are listening to Theme On here on WRFZ 106.3 FM, coming to you from Rochester, New York, and streaming online at rochesterfreeradio.com. Well, we've spent the drinks here. I'm going to leave you with a nice cup of tea. So here is Joe Loss and his orchestra with that very song. So until next time, take care.

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As we are fast approaching the Rochester International Jazz Festival here in town, we like to celebrate that by featuring a popular or up-and-coming jazz artist up until and through the jazz festival itself. 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I'm your host, Tony Amaral. 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With our festival lasting over 9 days with more than 1,750 artists, where does one really begin? And I'm not sure if it really matters, as anyone we would pick would make a great show. So this week we will go with Alexa Tarantino Quartet. Alexa is an American jazz saxophonist, woodwind doubler, composer, and educator. While Alexa was born in West Hartford, Connecticut, she comes to us with some local Rochester ties, including not only playing at this year's Jazz Festival, but also has played in past Rochester International Jazz Festival, and she had obtained her bachelor's degree in jazz saxophone performance and music education, along with a certificate in arts leadership from our own Eastman School of Music right here in Rochester, New York, where she graduated in 2015. Add to that, she served as the jazz saxophone instructor at Hobart and William Smith's colleges in close by Geneva, New York, prior to her move to New York City, where she attended the Juilliard School to get her master's degree and join the Jazz at Lincoln Center faculty. We'll chat more on Alexa as we go through the show, but it is time to get to some music. We'll kick the show off with the Alexa Tarantino Quartet from her fifth studio album, The Roar and the Whisper. We'll hear the song, Provoking Luck.